That was a piece by Smitty Price, Doxology. And up next, we have a piece from the Orpheus Choir of Nazareth, Joyful, Joyful. 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

0: That was a piece by Ron Huff, Oh, the Deep, Deep Love of Jesus. 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

0: 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Our soul waits for the Lord. 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Let your steadfast love, O Lord, be upon us, even as we hope in you.
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That was a piece by Ovid Young, Like a River Glorious. And up next, we have a piece from the National Lutheran Choir, O Lord God. 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

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That was John Beinke with Now Thank We All Our God. Up next, He Watching Over Israel by the Orpheus Choir of Nazareth.

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0: Matthew 6, 19 through 21. Do not lay up for yourselves treasures on earth, where moth and rust destroy, and where thieves break in and steal. 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

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Hope that you're having a wonderful Saturday evening. That was How Great Thou Art by Bobby Schrader. Up next, the Ephesus Choir of Nazareth with God So Loved the World.

What's up, y'all? This your boy and your brother in Christ, Flame. Right now, I am chilling on KFUO Radio. 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Stay locked in.

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God's blessings to you, brothers and sisters in Christ, on this early Sunday morning. This is Dan Darnall from KFUO Radio. That was When Morning Gilds the Sky by New Covenant. Up next, In Paradisum by the National Lutheran Choir.

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0: 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Up next, When Israel Was in Egypt's Land by the Hymns for All Saints.

Laurie Goss with Near to the Heart of God. 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

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Anytime, anywhere.

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God of Grace and God of Glory, performed by Paul Mons. 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

0: 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Operating on a frequency of 850 kilohertz, KFUO is owned and operated by the Lutheran Church Missouri Synod. 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We begin this day in the name of the Father, the Son, and the Holy Spirit. 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
1: Jesus ascended into heaven, and the Holy Spirit descended at Pentecost. 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

Good morning. For our daily prayer, we use the order of morning prayer found on page 235 in the Lutheran Service Book or on page 024 in the middle section of Treasury of Daily Prayer. Let us pray.

Greetings in Christ. I'm Pastor Bruce Timm. The New Testament reading for today is from John 19. Then Pilate took Jesus and flogged him, and the soldiers twisted together a crown of thorns and put it on his head and arrayed him in a purple robe. They came up to him, saying, "Hail, King of the Jews," and struck him with their hands. Pilate went out again and said to them, "See, I am bringing him out to you that you may know that I find no guilt in him." So Jesus came out, wearing the crown of thorns and the purple robe. Pilate said to them, "Behold the man." When the chief priests and the officers saw him, they cried out, "Crucify him! Crucify him!" Pilate said to them, "Take him yourselves and crucify him, for I find no guilt in him." The Jews answered him, "We have a law, and according to that law he ought to die because he made himself the Son of God." When Pilate heard this statement, he was even more afraid. He entered his headquarters again and said to Jesus, "Where are you from?" But Jesus gave him no answer. So Pilate said to him, "You will not speak to me? Do you not know that I have authority to release you and authority to crucify you?" Jesus answered him, "You would have no authority over me at all unless it had been given you from above. Therefore, he who delivered me over to you has the greater sin." From then on, Pilate sought to release him, but the Jews cried out, "If you release this man, you are not Caesar's friend. Everyone who makes himself a king opposes Caesar." So when Pilate heard these words, he brought Jesus out and sat down on the judgment seat at a place called the Stone Pavement, and in Aramaic, Gabbatha. Now it was the day of preparation of the Passover. It was about the sixth hour. He said to the Jews, "Behold your king." They cried out, "Away with him! Away with him! Crucify him!" Pilate said to them, "Shall I crucify your king?" The chief priests answered, "We have no king but Caesar." So he delivered him over to them to be crucified. So they took Jesus, and he went out bearing his own cross to the place called the Place of a Skull, which in Aramaic is called Golgotha. There they crucified him, and with him two others, one on either side, and Jesus between them. Pilate also wrote an inscription and put it on the cross. It read, "Jesus of Nazareth, the King of the Jews." Many of the Jews read this inscription, for the place where Jesus was crucified was near the city, and it was written in Aramaic, in Latin, and in Greek. So the chief priests of the Jews said to Pilate, "Do not write 'the King of the Jews,' but rather, 'This man said, I am the King of the Jews.'" Pilate answered, "What I have written, I have written." O Lord, have mercy on us. Thanks be to God. In many and various ways, God spoke to his people of old by the prophets, but now in these last days, he has spoken to us by his Son. In the name of the Father, and of the Son, and of the Holy Spirit. Amen. It is ironic that the one biblical character who gets mentioned every Lord's Day is Pontius Pilate, the governor who gave the order to crucify Jesus. But today we are going to let Pontius Pilate be our teacher and learn from three statements he made during Jesus' trial. More than once, Pilate said of Jesus, "I find no guilt in him." Now, Pilate was speaking of crimes against the government. Jesus had done nothing deserving the Roman death penalty. We know that Pilate's statement is more true than he imagined, for Jesus had committed no sin, ever. Paradoxically, Pilate's statement is also false. In a way, Jesus is bearing the sin of the world to the cross. He is guilty of every sin you have committed by thought, word, or deed. Now, because of Christ's death, the words of Pilate become God's judgment of you. In Christ, God finds no guilt in you. After the soldiers crowned Jesus with thorns, beat him, and clothed him in that purple robe, Pilate paraded Jesus before the crowd and declared, "Behold the man."
Pilate was likely belittling Jesus before the crowd, trying to convince them that Jesus was nothing to worry about. He was a man who could be beaten, mocked, and humbled. He posed no threat to them. You should hear Pilate's words

0: That is Pilate's final appeal to the crowd. Whatever Pilate's intent in making this declaration, he failed miserably. The crowds want nothing to do with Jesus. They claim Caesar as their king and demand Jesus' death. Behold your king. Take Pilate's words to heart and see the king God has sent for you, a humble king, a servant king, a king who would give up all his glory and might and power that you might be in his kingdom, live under him, and serve him in everlasting righteousness, innocence, and blessedness. When you next confess that Jesus suffered under Pontius Pilate, remember your innocent Savior carrying your guilt. Remember that he is true God and true man for you. And finally, remember that he rules over all things for you. In the name of Jesus, amen. Let us pray. Lord Jesus, though ruthless Pontius Pilate declared your innocence before the crowds, you who knew no sin became sin for us. May the shame you bore for us on the cross give us the greatest honor so that we might always see that only in suffering can we see who you truly are, our glorious King and Savior, for you live and reign with the Father and the Holy Spirit, one God, now and forever. Amen.
1: O Lord, our Heavenly Father, almighty and everlasting God, you have safely brought us to the beginning of this day. Defend us in the same with your mighty power, and grant that this day we fall into no sin, neither run into any kind of danger, but that all our doings, being ordered by your governance, may be righteous in your sight. Through Jesus Christ, your Son, our Lord, who lives and reigns with

0: Taught by our Lord and trusting his promises, we are bold to pray.
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0: On this day, June 21st, 2026, KFUO thanks our day sponsor, Faith Miller of Paulina, Iowa. Faith made a gift to KFUO in loving memory of her husband, Reverend Dr. Herbert C. Miller, Jr., on their wedding anniversary today. Herb was called to his heavenly home on March 21st, 2020, saying, "The resurrection will be in a twinkle of an eye, and all believers will be with the Lord Jesus." Thank you, Faith Miller, for being today's KFUO Day Sponsor.
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7: I believe in God the Father Almighty, maker of heaven and earth.
10: And in Jesus Christ, his only Son, our Lord,
11: who was conceived by the Holy Spirit, born of the Virgin Mary,
12: suffered under Pontius Pilate, and was crucified, died, and was buried.
9: He descended into hell. The third day he rose again from the dead. He ascended into heaven and sits at the right hand of God the Father Almighty.
1: From thence he will come to judge the living and the dead.
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1: Welcome to Worship Anew, coming to you from the Wolf Chapel and the home of Lutheran Ministries Media. Take my hands and let them move at the impulse of thy love. Take my feet and let them be swift and beautiful for thee. One of the best gifts that I received for my classroom this year is a calendar entitled Gen Z Slang. Each day, I encounter a new word or phrase that will supposedly allow me to communicate more effectively with the teenagers I teach. If something is straight fire, for instance, that's really a good thing. And if I cooked on the last test, I must have aced it. The phrase, he's a tool, has been around for quite some time and is usually meant in a derogatory manner. But our epistle reading for today encourages us to be a tool, an instrument of righteousness. Pastor Bill Miller leads our worship today, imploring us to be a tool. Thank you for joining us today on Worship Anew.

0: The psalm appointed for this day is Psalm 91, verses 1 through 10.
1: Remembering our baptism, we begin in the name of the Father, and of the Son, and of the Holy Spirit. Amen. We turn to Psalm 91. He who dwells in the shelter of the Most High will abide in the shadow of the Almighty. I will say to the Lord, my refuge and my fortress, my God in whom I trust. For he will deliver you from the snare of the fowler and from the deadly pestilence. He will cover you with his pinions, and under his wings you will find refuge. His faithfulness is a shield and buckler. You will not fear the terror of the night, nor the arrow that flies by day, nor the pestilence that stalks in darkness, nor the destruction that wastes at noonday. 1,000 may fall at your side, 10,000 at your right hand, but it will not come near you. You will only look with your eyes and see the recompense of the wicked. Because you have made the Lord your dwelling place, the Most High, who is my refuge. No evil shall be allowed to befall you. No plague come near your tent. Glory be to the Father, and to the Son, and to the Holy Spirit, as it was in the beginning, is now, and will be forever. Amen.
0: Our opening hymn is the first two verses of How Clear is Our Vocation, Lord, led by the Worship Anew Choir from Fort Wayne, Indiana.

0: We turn our attention to God's Word, and our first reading, which will also be the basis for our message, is from Romans chapter 6, verses 12 to 23. Let not sin, therefore, reign in your mortal bodies, to make you obey their passions. Do not present your members to sin as instruments for unrighteousness, but present yourself to God as those who have been brought from death to life, and your members to God as instruments for righteousness. For sin will have no dominion over you, since you are not under law, but under grace. What then? Are we to sin because we are not under law, but under grace? By no means. Do you not know that if you present yourselves to anyone as obedient slaves, you are slaves of the one whom you obey? Either of sin, which leads to death, or of obedience, which leads to righteousness. But thanks be to God that you who were once slaves of sin have become obedient from the heart to the standard of teaching to which you were committed. And having been set free from sin, have become slaves of righteousness. I am speaking in human terms because of your natural limitations. For just as you once presented your members as slaves to impurity and to lawlessness, leading to more lawlessness, so now present your members as slaves to righteousness, leading to sanctification. When you were slaves of sin, you were free in regard to righteousness. But what fruit were you getting at that time from the things of which you are now ashamed? The end of those things is death. But now that you have been set free from sin and have become slaves of God, the fruit you get leads to sanctification and its end, eternal life. For the wages of sin is death, but the free gift of God is eternal life in Christ Jesus our Lord. This is the word of our Lord. And our gospel reading is from Matthew chapter 10, verses 5, and then also 21 to 33. These 12 Jesus sent out instructing them. Brother will deliver brother over to death, and the father his child. And children will rise against parents and have them put to death. And you will be hated by all for my name's sake. But the one who endures to the end will be saved. When they persecute you in one town, flee to the next. For truly I say to you, you will not have gone through all the towns of Israel before the Son of Man comes. A disciple is not above his teacher, nor a servant above his master. It is enough for the disciple to be like his teacher and the servant like his master. If they have called the master of the house Beelzebub, how much more will they malign those of his household? So have no fear of them, for nothing is covered that will not be revealed, or hidden that will not be known. What I tell you in the dark, say in the light, and what you have heard whispered, proclaim from on the housetops. And do not fear those who kill the body, but cannot kill the soul. Rather fear him who can destroy both soul and body in hell. Are not two sparrows sold for a penny? And not one of them will fall to the ground apart from your Father. But even the hairs of your head are all numbered. Fear not, therefore. You are of more value than many sparrows. So everyone who acknowledges me before men, I also will acknowledge before my Father who is in heaven. But whoever denies me before men, I also will deny before my Father who is in heaven. This is the word of our Lord. And I invite you to join together as we profess our faith using these words of the Apostles' Creed. I believe in God the Father Almighty, maker of heaven and earth, and in Jesus Christ, his only Son, our Lord, who was conceived by the Holy Spirit, born of the Virgin Mary, suffered under Pontius Pilate, was crucified, died, and was buried. He descended into hell. The third day he rose again from the dead. He ascended into heaven and sits at the right hand of God the Father Almighty. From thence he will come to judge the living and the dead. I believe in the Holy Spirit, the holy Christian church, the communion of saints, the forgiveness of sins, the resurrection of the body, and the life everlasting. Amen.
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1: I invite you to join with me in a brief prayer as we dig into God's Word together. Dear Lord Jesus Christ, in this Word through your servant Paul, you reveal to us, Lord, the powerful truth of our life with you and the fact of your love for us. Encourage us, Lord, to be living by your grace, for we pray this in your name. Amen. As this worship new telecast is coming on, for many of us, we will be celebrating Father's Day. And I just want to take a moment to say thank you to all of the dads out there, and also an encouragement. For in truth, absolutely none of us who are blessed to have the title Father are perfect, except our Heavenly Father bears that joy of being our perfect Heavenly Father. And so as we, as fathers, live in relationship with Him, I encourage all of the dads to be drawing strength from the truth of Jesus Christ in your life. Now, into God's Word here in Romans chapter 6. A few years ago, I needed to purchase a new set of tools. I was going to be taking apart a swing set I had built over 12 years prior, and I wanted to do it efficiently, and I wanted to upgrade to a new set of tools that were cordless. And so I asked one of my brothers-in-law, who's far more handy with such things than I am, and he told me exactly what I should go out and purchase. And so I went out and purchased a set of these tools right here. Cordless circular saw, a cordless drill, and this fascinating thing called an oscillating tool. Had never seen one before, but my goodness, does it come in handy when you're putting in laminate flooring and you got to cut that door jamb down just right. But what a great investment to help a wannabe home project guy like me. But reading this section of God's Word made me think about this as an encouragement for us to go ahead and be a tool. Now, that's not said in a derogatory kind of a way, but to think of it positively. Think of it this way. And think of being a tool as you hear the Apostle Paul. Let not sin therefore reign in your mortal body to make you obey its passions. Do not present your members to sin as instruments for unrighteousness, but present yourselves to God as those who have been brought from death to life, and your members to God as instruments for righteousness. So go ahead and be a tool. Be a tool in God's hands. Because let's be honest, okay? Whoever it is that is holding the tool and is using the tool, that can make all of the difference about the quality of work. For example, I am ashamed to admit, even at my age, even at all the years of trying at least to learn a few things about home improvement projects, I still have a hard time cutting a straight line. No matter how big, no matter how perfect that saw is, no matter how many times I measure before I cut, cutting a straight line can be rather difficult. Now, you and I, as tools in God's hands, that makes all the difference. You see, the Apostle Paul here encourages us to stop an activity and to begin a new activity, to make a turn, to stop presenting ourselves as tools of sin, as tools of unrighteousness, but instead to be tools of God. For you see, God reveals to us the truth of our own sinful nature. Reading these words in Romans chapter 6 reminds us that sin would be our slave driver, and that sin would have us pick up the tools of our own sinfulness to hurt, to harm, to be unkind, to be cruel, and thereby to bring about the wages of sin being death. But not so anymore. Because we are not tools of unrighteousness. We are tools in the hands of God. And God accomplishes great things through us, because he is the one holding the tool. You know, this section of God's word, and as particular as we get in the next section in Romans chapter 7, it gives rise to the truth that you and I, at one and the same time, we are both sinner through and through, and we are saint through and through. We are at the same time people forgiven and loved and declared innocent of sin by God in Jesus Christ, and we still struggle with that sin. And it makes you wonder, why is that? But consider this. Besides the fact it's the way God reveals it in his word, but consider this. Imagine for a moment that if it were possible that once we came to faith in Jesus Christ, that all of our sin entirely stopped and that we never sinned again. I don't think it would take very long for any one of us to become tempted to think, well, it's all about me. Look at what great things I have accomplished. And the need for Jesus in our lives would drastically decrease. But the truth of the matter is, until that moment when we take our last breath, we will be sinner and saint. We will be forgiven and still condemned of sin at the same time. But in Jesus, we are reminded we are a tool in God's hands for sanctification. This is why you and I have not yet taken our last breath. God is accomplishing something through us, because he is the one holding us in his hands. He is the one using us. And whereby it was before that, according to our sin, using ourselves for more sin brings about more death, so also being in the hands of God brings about sanctification and eternal life. It's not because of us. It's because we are connected to Jesus. It's just like this circular saw with a 20-volt battery on here. This thing only has power because of the battery itself. The saw cannot produce its own power. It cannot regenerate this battery. You know how it has to work. You have to pull the battery off and put it on the charger, and then it'll have the power to get it moving. You and I, as tools in God's hands, he has connected us to Jesus. And that he is our source of power and life and joy. Because he assures us the wages of sin is death, but the free gift of God is eternal life in Christ Jesus our Lord. And because of Jesus at work in our lives, go ahead and be a tool. Be a tool in God's hands for our own sanctification and the sharing of Christ's love. In the name of Jesus, our Savior. Amen. And I invite you to join together in prayer, following which we will also join in praying the Lord's Prayer. Lord Jesus Christ, continue to encourage us, Lord, to stop presenting ourselves as instruments of wickedness and unrighteousness, but that, Lord, we would celebrate that we are instruments of your mercy and grace, that we are held in your hands, and that through you, you accomplish great things in our lives. We pray that you would continue to encourage us always, that we know this free gift of life and salvation in Jesus Christ our Lord, who has taught us to pray, "Our Father, who art in heaven, hallowed be thy name. Thy kingdom come, thy will be done on earth as it is in heaven. Give us this day our daily bread. And forgive us our trespasses, as we forgive those who trespass against us. And lead us not into temptation, but deliver us from evil. For thine is the kingdom, and the power, and the glory, forever and ever. Amen. And the Lord bless you and keep you. The Lord make his face shine upon you, be gracious to you. The Lord look upon you with favor and give you peace. Amen.
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0: Thank you for joining us this week and every week on Worship Anew. Happy Father's Day to all the fathers, grandfathers, and father figures in our lives. 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As Deuteronomy 1 verse 31 reads, "In the wilderness, where you have seen how the Lord your God carried you, as a man carries his son, all the way that you went until you came to this place." 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I'm Eric Kaczynski, and I want you to know that Jesus loves and cares for you. It is such a pleasure to have you join us in worship. 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
2: 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That thing that we don't always want to talk about, but we know it's there. But we have the elephant in the room, and we'll be talking about him as we come together and hear what God has to say through his Savior, our Savior, Jesus Christ, next time on Worship Anew.
3: 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Sunday, June 21st, 2026. Our Caring Father, by Barbara Latta. The Lord is my shepherd, I shall not want. Psalm 23, verse 1. The woods behind our house gives us multiple opportunities to view wildlife. One spring morning, a doe walked out of the trees with two spotted fawns. Our dog barked through the window at the trio, but all they did was perk their ears. The youngsters stayed close to the security of mom as she led her children into fresh grass and leaves. The babies were never left alone for even a short amount of time. God is a better parent than any wild creature. Because of Christ's sacrifice, we are invited to access his security, abundance, and protection. Like the baby deer, when we remain close to our heavenly parent's side, we are led to the green pastures of provision. We can live reassured that our caring Father will never leave us or forsake us. Jesus, thank you that you rose from the dead and invited me into the family of God. Amen.
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Good morning, and welcome to worship this morning here at Ascension. Special welcome to our guests and visitors here with us. We rejoice that you're here this morning. We invite you to fill out the guest card located in the pew rack in front of you, especially if you're looking for a church home. 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Worldwide through KFUO Online. Welcome to worship as well. Glad you're able to tune in. Happy Father's Day to everyone. We celebrate God's gift of fathers and grandfathers this morning especially. That will be included in our prayers and our children's message today as well. And we also give thanks to God for His great love for us as our Heavenly Father and sending His Son Jesus Christ to be our Savior. And so thank you for the gift of fathers, Lord God. Also, we continue our sermon series on the blessings of our nation. It's a four-part sermon series, today focusing on the blessing of freedom in particular. Today, we also have a special adult Bible class. I'll be leading the new member class for our adult confirmation students, but leading our regular adult Bible study will be one of our members, Reverend Dr. Sam Nafsker, served as director of the Synod's Commission on Theology and Church Relations for many years. He'll be sharing with the group, what is the Lutheran Church Missouri Synod? What is the LCMS? And so if you have time, I highly recommend sticking around for that class in the fellowship hall beginning about 10 a.m. If you're new to the LCMS, wonderful way to learn more about our Synod. But if you're a longtime member of the LCMS, great way to learn more about what exactly does that mean and how does our church body function and what blessings does God work through the LCMS. So again, 10 o'clock in the fellowship hall. Finally, we have a sprinkle for the Poppy family. The Poppies are our second year seminary family, expecting their sixth child in the coming weeks. And so we want to help support them and provide for them. If you'd like to give gifts toward the Poppies, we invite you to turn those in before the end of next weekend. Details in the news and notes about that. I think we do have one picture perhaps to show, reason to give thanks to God throughout the week. This is from last week's concert. It was indoors. We thank Blake Flatley for sharing the gift of music with us. A Christian musician flew in from California, Southern California, for that concert. So we thank God for his time. Also with the children's choir from Concordia, Missouri joined us as well. So just a reminder, we have one more remaining concert that'll be outdoors this Saturday, 7 p.m. The big band, the original Knights of Swing, Gabe Michael, our music director, is a part of that group. We invite you to that community-wide event. Right. Finally, we thank Pastor Eichhorn for filling in this morning, playing the organ. Thank you for sharing that gift with us, Pastor Eichhorn. We continue now with our worship as we join our voices in singing a hymn from the One and All Rejoice hymnal that's in the pew racks in front of you, that multicolored hymnal. Hymn number 341 as we sing verses 1 through 4 of O Lord of Nations.

I invite you to please stand as you're able as we continue with the opening sentences. Happy is the nation whose God is the Lord. Unless the Lord builds the house, those who build it labor in vain. Unless the Lord guards the city, the guard keeps watch in vain. Our citizenship is in heaven, and it is from there that we are expecting a Savior, the Lord Jesus Christ. In the name of the Father, and of the Son, and of the Holy Spirit. Amen. If we say we have no sin, we deceive ourselves, and the truth is not in us. But if we confess our sins, God, who is faithful and just, will forgive our sins and cleanse us from all unrighteousness. Let us then confess our sins to God, our Father. Most merciful God, we confess that we are by nature sinful and unclean. We have sinned against you in thought, word, and deed, by what we have done and by what we have left undone. We have not loved you with our whole heart. We have not loved our neighbors as ourselves. We justly deserve your present and eternal punishment. For the sake of your Son, Jesus Christ, have mercy on us. Forgive us, renew us, and lead us, so that we may delight in your will and walk in your ways to the glory of your holy name. Amen. Almighty God, in his mercy, has given his Son, Jesus, to die for you, and for his sake forgives you all your sins. As a called and ordained servant of Christ, and by his authority, I therefore forgive you all your sins. In the name of the Father, and of the Son, and of the Holy Spirit. Amen. We join in our hymn of praise.

0: The Lord be with you. Let us pray. Lord of the nations, as we observe the 250th anniversary of the United States and celebrate the freedoms we enjoy and cherish, it is right that we should give you thanks and praise. Grant that we recognize you as the one from whom all blessings flow, as we seek the welfare of our nation and pray for your continued blessing. Through Jesus Christ, your Son, our Lord, who lives and reigns with you and the Holy Spirit, one God, now and forever. Amen. Please be seated for our Old Testament reading.
1: The Old Testament, fourth Sunday after Pentecost, is Jeremiah 20, verses 7 through 13. O Lord, you have deceived me, and I was deceived. You are stronger than I, and yet you have prevailed. I have become a laughingstock all the day. Everyone mocks me, for whenever I speak, I cry out. I shout violence and destruction, for the word of the Lord has become for me a reproach and derision all day long. If I say I will not mention him or speak any more in his name, there is in my heart as if it were burning fire shut up in my bones. And I am weary with holding it in, and I cannot. For I hear many whispering, terror is on every side. Denounce him, let us denounce him. Say all my close friends, watching for my fall. Perhaps he will be deceived, then we can overcome him and take our revenge on him. But the Lord is with me as a dread warrior. Therefore my persecutors will stumble, they will not overcome me. They will be greatly ashamed, for they will not succeed. Their eternal dishonor will never be forgotten. O Lord of hosts, who tests the righteous, who sees the heart and the mind, let me see your vengeance upon them. For to you have I committed my cause. Sing to the Lord, praise the Lord, for he has delivered the life of the needy in the hand of evildoers. This is the word of the Lord.
0: Thanks be to God.
1: The epistle reading is from Romans 6, verses 12 through 23. Let not sin, therefore, reign in your mortal bodies to make you obey their passions. Do not present your members to sin as instruments for unrighteousness, but present yourselves to God as those who have been brought from death to life, and your members to God as instruments for righteousness. For sin will have no dominion over you, since you are not under law, but under grace. What then? Are we to sin because we are not under law, but under grace? By no means. Do you not know that if you present yourselves to anyone as obedient slaves, you are slaves of the one whom you obey, either of sin, which leads to death, or of obedience, which leads to righteousness? But thanks be to God that you who were once slaves of sin have become obedient from the heart to the standard of teaching to which you were committed, and having been set free from sin, have become slaves of righteousness. I am speaking in human terms because of your natural limitations. For just as you once presented your members as slaves to impurity and to lawlessness, leading to mortal lawlessness, so now present your members as slaves to righteousness and leading them to sanctification. But when you were slaves of sin, you were free in regard to righteousness, but what fruit were you getting at that time from the things of which you are now ashamed? The end of the use of those things is death. But now that you have been set free from sin and have become slaves of God, the fruit you get leads to sanctification and its end, eternal life. For the wages of sin is death, but the free gift of God is eternal life in Christ Jesus our Lord. This is the word of the Lord.
0: Thanks be to God. Please stand as we sing together the Alleluia in verse.

0: The Holy Gospel according to St. Matthew, the 10th chapter. Glory to you, O Lord. These 12 Jesus sent out, instructing them, brother will deliver brother over to death, and father his child, and children will rise against parents and have them put to death, and you will be hated by all for my name's sake. But the one who endures to the end will be saved. When they persecute you in one town, flee to the next. For truly I say to you, you will not have gone through all the towns of Israel before the Son of Man comes. A disciple is not above his teacher, nor a servant above his master. It is enough for the disciple to be like his teacher and the servant like his master. If they have called the master of the house Beelzebul, how much more will they malign those of his household? So have no fear of them, for nothing is covered that will not be revealed, nor hidden that will not be known. What I tell you in the dark, say in the light, and what you hear whispered, proclaim on the housetops. And do not fear those who kill the body but cannot kill the soul. Rather fear him who can destroy both soul and body in hell. Are not two sparrows sold for a penny? And not one of them will fall to the ground apart from your Father. But even the hairs of your head are numbered. Fear not, therefore, you are of more value than many sparrows. So everyone who acknowledges me before men, I also will acknowledge before my Father who is in heaven. But whoever denies me before men, I also will deny before my Father who is in heaven. This is the gospel of the Lord. Praise to you, O Christ. We join now in confessing our Christian faith as we proclaim the words of the Apostles' Creed. I believe in God, the Father Almighty, maker of heaven and earth,
1: and in Jesus Christ, his only Son, our Lord, who was conceived by the Holy Spirit, born of the Virgin Mary, suffered under Pontius Pilate, was crucified, died, and was buried. He descended into hell. The third day he rose again from the dead. He ascended into heaven and sits at the right hand of God the Father Almighty. From thence he will come to judge the living and the dead. I believe in the Holy Spirit, the Holy Christian Church, the communion of saints, the forgiveness of sins, the resurrection of the body, and the life everlasting.
0: Please be seated as we continue now with the children's message. The children are invited to come forward as we sing the verse of Jesus Loves Me.

Good morning, everyone. Great to see you today. As always, thanks for coming to church to hear more about Jesus. We want to talk a little bit about fathers today on Father's Day, pretty special day. But we're also talking a little bit about freedom today, too, in our sermon series. So I was thinking about how dads, maybe, or parents might give us some freedom. Maybe let's pretend dad says that you have the freedom to go to bed when you want to. But what if we misuse that freedom and we decide, wow, I'm not going to go to bed till super duper late. The next morning, how do you think we're going to feel? Pretty tired, maybe not so good. Or what if dad might say, you have the freedom to take a bath or a shower whenever you want. And what if we never take a bath? Uh-oh, what's going to happen to us? We're going to be kind of stanky. Oh my goodness, that would be terrible. Or what if dad said, you're free to have some candy, like these hugs, and what if we ate the whole bag at one time? How would we feel? Not very good. We'd probably feel pretty sick, right? So we have freedom sometimes in a family, but sometimes we can misuse that freedom and do things that aren't so good. And because moms and dads and grandmas and grandpas love us and care for us, sometimes they have limits to those freedoms or guidance even in those freedoms on how to live because they love us, right? Well, I was thinking about our freedom as God's children. As children of our Heavenly Father, we are set free because of Jesus, set free from sin, set free from death, free from worry. We heard about that in today's reading from the book of Romans, how we are set free, and that is a wonderful, wonderful thing. And yet, because our Father in heaven loves and cares for us, He still gives us instructions. He still gives us limits. How do we live within that freedom? Because we don't want to misuse that freedom. We don't want to use freedom to just serve ourselves and be selfish, right? But we want to do it to love and serve our neighbor. We're set free from sin. We're forgiven. We have that certainty of life everlasting right now through faith in Jesus. But we want to live as His people today and serve others within that freedom that He gives. All right, so today I've got some extra hugs here with me, and I thought maybe you could take two, one for you and one for guess who? Maybe dad or maybe grandpa that you could share with them on this Father's Day. Let's pray first, and then you can take two back with you to your seats. Let's fold our hands and pray. Lord God, we thank You for the gift of fathers and grandfathers. We also thank You, Lord, for the gift of You, our Heavenly Father, who sent Your Son into this world to set us free from sin and death. Help us to live rightly in that freedom. In Jesus' name we pray. Amen. All right, guys, thanks so much for coming up. Come on over and get your hugs. And as the children turn their seats, we prepare to sing our hymn of the day, verses 5 through 7 of hymn number 341, and one and all rejoice.

Grace, mercy, and peace to you from God our Father and our Lord and Savior, Jesus Christ. Amen. People loved by Christ, to receive U.S. citizenship as an immigrant or a refugee, first, one of the steps is to pass a civics test. The test pulls questions from a possible 128 questions. Questions include information related to the United States, including questions like, name two important ideas from the Declaration of Independence and the U.S. Constitution. Or, the colonists came to America for many reasons. Name one. Or, name one reason why the Americans declared independence from Britain. I remember my wife Lisa was helping one of our worshipers from Nepal study for this civics test. This young woman wanted very much to become a legal citizen of the United States. And so Lisa would ask her a question, and the person she was tutoring would give the answer, and she knew most of the answers. But if she wasn't sure of the answer to a question, this hopeful new American would always venture a guess with the very same word. Their default answer was freedom. Freedom. Now, to be fair, freedom was a valid and correct answer for a good number of questions on that citizenship test. After all, as this new American was learning, freedom is a hallmark of the United States. As today we continue our four-week sermon series, we give thanks to God for the blessings of freedom, recognizing how that ideal of freedom really permeates our American culture. Americans love freedom. In fact, it's hard to listen to a patriotic song without that word freedom being mentioned somewhere. In my country, 'tis of thee, we sing, from every mountainside let freedom ring. In the song God Bless the USA, the lyrics proclaim, I'm proud to be an American, where at least I know I'm free. And our national anthem, of course, ends with the line, oh, say does that star-spangled banner yet wave o'er the land of the free and the home of the brave. Freedom, too, is in the First Amendment of the Constitution, adopted as part of the Bill of Rights in the late 1700s. It protects freedoms, the freedom of religion, the freedom of speech, the freedom of the press. Freedoms protected very early on in our nation's history. America's most famous speeches speak of freedom. Freedom and liberty. In 1775, a lawyer named Patrick Henry gave a speech in which he famously and boldly declared, give me liberty or give me death. Give me freedom or give me death. In his first inaugural address as president, Franklin D. Roosevelt said those now famous words, the only thing we have to fear is fear itself. And then in that same speech, he went on to expound upon what he called his four freedoms. The freedom of speech, the freedom of worship, freedom from want, and freedom from fear. Ronald Reagan, in his inaugural address as governor of California, warned, freedom is never more than one generation away from extinction. Freedom, it is a hallmark of America. But how do we use our freedom? After all, there seems to be a wrong way and a right way to use freedom. Do we use our freedom for selfishness or for service? In perhaps the most famous speech delivered by American president, Abraham Lincoln addressed freedom in his Gettysburg Address as he dedicated a burial ground for fallen soldiers. He calls it a new birth of freedom, recognizing that America hasn't always used its freedom rightly or wisely. Lincoln said this, 4 score and 7 years ago, our fathers brought forth upon this continent a new nation,
conceived, birth language, conceived in liberty and freedom, and dedicated the proposition that all men are created equal. He goes on, we here highly resolve these dead will not have died in vain, that the nation shall have a new birth of freedom. Lincoln recognizes in that speech that one of the greatest ironies of American history is that a nation that was founded upon liberty and freedom and the ideal that all men, all people are created equal, tolerated slavery, even in its most ugly forms, for generations. A misuse of freedom. But there's other examples too. What about the misuse of freedom when it comes to freedom of choice? As abortion turns a blind eye to the Declaration of Independence's right to life and liberty. Surely that right to life extends to life in the womb. Or what about the freedom of speech being abused by spreading falsehoods and breeding division and just plain hateful speech, whether it's in social media, online, or in person? Freedom, it is a great and precious blessing. But like so many of the Lord's blessings, freedom can be misused. It's freedom. It is a hallmark of America. But it's also a hallmark of the Christian faith. And this freedom, of course, as Christians, is a far greater freedom, a spiritual freedom, an eternal freedom, a freedom that transcends national boundaries and is for all people, a freedom given by Jesus Christ. Patrick Henry's famous speech, his words might still stir our hearts, give me liberty or give me death. But Jesus proclaims something even greater still. Not liberty or death, but liberty through death. Freedom through death, his own death. Through the cross, through the empty tomb, freedom. Freedom from sin, freedom from condemnation, freedom from death, freedom made possible again all by Jesus. Jesus himself describes that freedom the best in John chapter 8, where he says, truly I say to you, everyone who commits sin is a slave to sin. If the Son sets you free, you will be free indeed. We just heard some of those famous speeches about freedom, but even more importantly, here are some Holy Spirit-inspired words about freedom from the pages of Scripture. Our freedom and the right use of that freedom. From Romans chapter 6, today's epistle reading, the Apostle Paul writes these words, thanks be to God, having been set free from sin, you have become slaves of righteousness. We've been set free from the slavery of sin by Jesus. Our lives are now used as slaves to him, slaves to our neighbor even, which is no burden at all, having been set free from sin. Galatians 5, Paul writes about our freedom and how to rightly use it. He proclaims this, Christ has set us free. But then he goes on, only do not use your freedom as an opportunity for the flesh or yourself, but through love, serve one another. A right use of freedom. We are free from sin. Thanks be to God. But how do we use that freedom? After all, if we take these words from Scripture seriously, there does indeed seem to be a wrong way and a right way. Do we use our freedom for selfishness or for service? Sadly, the Bible is full of people who wrongly used freedom. Think about Adam and Eve, who in their freedom ate the forbidden fruit in hopes of being like God. For the Israelites, having been set free, literally freed from slavery in Egypt, they used that newfound freedom to build a golden calf right there at the base of Mount Sinai and worship it.
King David, as monarch, used his freedom to take another man's wife. So again, that causes us to consider, how do we use our freedom in Christ, for selfishness or for service? Well, as Americans, we're free to be pretty selfish. There's no law against it. We are free to watch TV or scroll on social media all day long. We are free to spend money only on ourselves and watch our investments increase and go up and up without being generous at all. We are free to turn a blind eye to the needs of our neighbor and withhold any help from them. I might be free to be selfish as an American, but I am not free to be selfish as a Christian. Again, listen to those words of the Apostle Paul from Galatians 5. Christ has set us free. Only do not use your freedom as an opportunity for your flesh, but through love serve one another. Again, a right use of freedom. Way back in 1520, Martin Luther wrote about freedom. Martin Luther wrote this now famous work. It's entitled On the Freedom of the Christian. In this tract, he has these two statements that seem to contradict each other on the surface. Luther writes this: a Christian is utterly free, Lord of all, subject to none. He goes on: a Christian is utterly dutiful, servant of all, subject to all. So which one is it, Luther? Are Christians free or are Christians servants? To which I think Martin Luther would answer, both. Through faith, God sets people utterly, completely free in Christ, free from sin, free from the accusations of the devil, free from having to somehow earn our way into heaven. And we are set free from being preoccupied, from making ourselves right before God. No, Jesus has already done that. And so now we are free to focus on how we can best serve and love our neighbor. Free to forgive, free to listen, free to be generous, free to love. There's another speech about freedom made by another Martin Luther. This one is Martin Luther King Jr. He concludes his I Have a Dream speech with speaking about freedom. He speaks about freedom in the U.S., but sometimes history overlooks that he even speaks about a greater freedom. He quotes an old African-American spiritual. The lyrics: free at last, thank God Almighty. We are free at last. Those words are drawn from a spiritual hymn called Way Down Yonder in the Graveyard Walk. I don't think it's in our hymnals here at Ascension. But here's the full stanza of that hymn that King draws from. It says, some of these mornings bright and fair, thank God I'm free at last. Gonna meet King Jesus in the air. Thank God, I'm free at last. When you and I meet King Jesus in the air, in other words, when Jesus returns and he takes us to be with him forever, body and soul, that is when we will be finally and fully free at last. If the sun sets you free, you will be free indeed. Amen. May the peace of God that passes our understanding keep your hearts and minds in Christ Jesus. Amen. As we now come before our Lord in prayer, we lift up those in need of healing among us. We especially pray for those recovering from surgery, including Julie Ivory, John Bender, and Rose Seifert.
We also continue to pray for peace and a lasting peace in Iran and the surrounding region. We also pray for fathers this Father's Day weekend, giving thanks to God for that gift. And we also pray for our own church body, the Lutheran Church Missouri Synod, meeting in convention this summer, but currently electing its president. And so we pray for those who are casting those ballots. We pray for that God's will would be done concerning

aware of their imprisonment. You have commanded your followers to proclaim repentance and forgiveness in your name among all nations. We pray that the people of this country will hear that call to repentance and turn in faith to you, dear Savior. Help us to share that message so that others will enjoy the freedom that comes only through the forgiveness of sins. Lord, in your mercy, hear our prayer. Dear Savior, the freedom that our country enjoys is a gift. It is a blessing that you have granted to us. Do not let us use this gift to serve our own selfish needs. Help us in the power of the Holy Spirit to use this blessing of freedom to help and serve others. We are free to work as we choose, not only to support ourselves, but also to use what we earn to help those in need. We are free to vote as we wish, so keep us from quarreling with others about opinions. Lead us to be examples to others so they too will see that freedom as an opportunity to serve. Lord, in your mercy, hear our prayer. We also commit into your hands those in need of healing among us, including Jan, Reverend Hagen, Russell, Kathy, Debbie, Julie, John, Rose, Matthew, Dewey, and Don. Restore them according to your gracious will. Lord, we also pray for peace in our world. We pray for a lasting peace in Iran and surrounding region. Lord, we ask that you would continue to give wisdom to the leaders of our own nations and to the nations of the world, and for your protection to the armed forces of our land. Lord, we also lift before you Randy and Sharon Agnew as they celebrate 52 years of marriage. We pray your blessing upon that time of celebration. We thank you for their sponsorship of today's radio broadcast as well in honor of that anniversary. And Lord, we also commit into your hands our own church body, the Lutheran Church Missouri Synod. Lord, you are Lord of the church, and so we pray that your will would be done as our synod meets in convention and as our church body elects its president. We ask that you would raise up the right individual to serve and lead in that office, and that you would bless them with all the gifts needed to fulfill that calling, including faithfulness and love, and also a desire to share Christ with the world. We also, Lord, pray for fathers on this weekend, thanking you for the gift of fathers and grandfathers. Bless them with wisdom, patience, and steadfast faith. As your word says in Ephesians 6, fathers, do not provoke your children to anger, but bring them up in the discipline and instruction of the Lord. And so strengthen all fathers to serve their families in love and faithfulness, reflecting the sacrificial care of Christ for his church. Equip fathers to instruct in your word the children you have entrusted to their care, and grant repentance and forgiveness where our fathers have failed, encouragement in their labors, and joy in your promises. We pray this through Jesus Christ, your Son, our Lord, who lives and reigns with you and the Holy Spirit, one God, now and forever. Amen. And as brothers and sisters in Christ, we share the peace of the Lord now with one another. Please remain standing as we join in singing our offertory.

0: And we invite you to place your gifts and offerings in the wooden box located in the narthex, the lobby area. We thank you for your faithful stewardship for the sake of the gospel and love of neighbor. We continue now with the service of the sacrament. The Lord be with you.
1: And also with you.
0: Lift up your hearts. We lift them to the Lord. Let us give thanks unto the Lord our God. It is right to give him thanks and praise. It is truly good, right, and salutary that we should at all times and in all places give thanks to you, Holy Lord, Almighty Father, everlasting God, through Jesus Christ our Lord, who by his glorious resurrection has freed all people from sin, death, and Satan, opening to us the way of everlasting life. Therefore, with angels and archangels and with all the company of heaven, we laud and magnify your glorious name, evermore praising you and singing.

0: Our Lord Jesus Christ, on the night when he was betrayed, took bread. And when he had given thanks, he broke it and gave it to the disciples, saying, "Take, eat. This is my body, which is given for you. This do in remembrance of me." In the same way also, he took the cup after supper. And when he had given thanks, he gave it to them, saying, "Drink of it, all of you. This cup is the New Testament in my blood, which is shed for you for the forgiveness of sins. This do, as often as you drink it, in remembrance of me." Together we pray the prayer that Jesus taught us. Our Father, who art in heaven,
1: hallowed be thy name. Thy kingdom come, thy will be done, on earth as it is in heaven. Give us this day our daily bread, and forgive us our trespasses, as we forgive those who trespass against us. And lead us not into temptation, but deliver us from evil. For thine is the kingdom, and the power, and the glory, forever and ever. Amen.
0: The peace of the Lord be with you always. Amen.

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0: We now bring you to a live Bible study from St. Paul's Lutheran Church in De Pere, Missouri.
1: We welcome you to Bible study at St. Paul's Lutheran Church in De Pere as we continue our study of the book of Acts. Whether you're here or joining us on the radio, we welcome you. And today we're going to look at Acts chapter 15. Acts chapter 15. Now, we have talked about and it's come up several times, about the conflict that exists between the taking the gospel to the Jews and taking the gospel to the Gentiles, and how all of that was received and dealt with. When we get to Acts 15, this is where it's truly dealt with, because ultimately this had to go before the apostles. Now, it could not be resolved out in the middle of Asia Minor. The apostles had to deal with this, and this is the chapter where that occurs. So, but some men came down from Judea and were teaching the brothers, unless you are circumcised according to the customs of Moses, you cannot be saved. The Jews, and there were many Jewish converts. I mean, this is not, it was not some small group. But the Jewish authorities realized that if the gospel was going to go to the Gentiles, that there would soon be more Gentile Christians than there were Jewish Christians. And that scared them. They were literally looking for ways to control who got in. And so one of the ways that they probably settled on was not only circumcision, but upholding the law of Moses, which would have included the dietary rules. And, you know, when Peter went to Cornelius's house, the authorities, the others, had basically overlooked that because it was very clear that there was divine intervention that told him to do that. But then we read about, in the Galatians, that there were times that there was more than that. It was table fellowship. In other words, Jews and Gentiles were eating together. That would present some unique problems because of the Jewish dietary laws. So they were trying to deal with this not only on a church level, but on an everyday level of church, of table fellowship. So that would be included. So verse 2, and after Paul and Barnabas had no small dissension and debate with them, Paul and Barnabas and some of the others were appointed to go up to Jerusalem to the apostles and the elders about this question. We have to realize that they are in Antioch now. You could easily say that at this point, Antioch is the capital of Gentile converts to Christianity. Okay? It's the capital. That's what it represents. So this disturbed them greatly that this group would come and say, you have to be circumcised, obey the law of Moses. You have to become a Jew before you can become a Christian. And of course, that upset Barnabas and Paul greatly. And so that's why this delegation was sent from Antioch to Jerusalem. Okay. So verse 3. So being sent on their way by the church, they passed through both Phoenicia and Samaria, describing in detail the conversion of the Gentiles, and brought great joy to all the brothers. In other words, they recounted everything that had happened on the first missionary journey. And they were telling the people in these regions. Samaria was certainly not a Gentile region, but Phoenicia was. Okay? But they received the message with joy. When they came to Jerusalem, they were welcomed by the church and the apostles and the elders, and they declared all that God had done with them. So they told of what had happened on this first missionary journey. But some believers who belonged to the party of the Pharisees rose up and said, it is necessary to circumcise them and to order them to keep the law of Moses. Now, what is this party of the Pharisees? At this juncture, there were Pharisees that had converted to Christianity. There are. They were not told that they had to abandon what they believed as Pharisees. They just added the resurrection to what they believed. So they believed that Christ rose from the dead. That's great. But they still held on to what they believed in the past. So they are the ones that were emphasizing, you got to become a Jew before you can become a Christian. I mean, if we had to go through all this, so do you. You know, it's kind of hazing. Religious hazing. Okay? You got to do this too. And that's the way they felt. And further, they're going to try to control who got in the church and limit the Gentile conversions. Okay? Because the Jews, this Pharisaic party, knew well that most of the Jews were rejecting Christ. So they knew the numbers of Gentile Christians was going to overwhelm the number of Jewish Christians. It's control. It's always control, folks. How much is going on in our country today that's based on control and power? Trying to keep power and keep control. It hasn't changed. And this is happening in the church. It happens. All right. The apostles and the elders were gathered together to consider this matter. We don't know exactly who was there. We don't know exactly how many apostles were there. But they are the ones that gathered. And after there had been much debate, Peter stood up and said to them, brothers, you know that in the early days God made a choice among you that by my mouth the Gentiles should bear the word of the gospel and believe. And God knows the heart. bore witness to them by giving them the Holy Spirit, just as he did to us. And he made no distinction between us and them, having cleansed their hearts by faith. Okay, so Peter's testimony was very weighty here, okay? Because Peter was basically the one that was charged with taking the gospel to the Jews. But he had been the one that God chose to take the gospel to the Gentiles. And because in relating what had happened, it was definitely done by divine vision and by the leading of the Holy Spirit, his word could not be disputed. So what he's saying is just what we talked about when we talked about Cornelius. That was the Gentile Pentecost. Okay? When Peter preached the word to them, they received the Holy Spirit and the forgiveness of sins just like we did. Just like we did. There was no distinction between us and them. And he concludes by saying it was by faith, not by works, not by the law of Moses, not by circumcision, by faith. Very clear. Then he summarizes. Now, therefore, why are you putting God to the test by placing a yoke on the neck of the disciples that neither our fathers nor we have been able to bear? That is a huge statement. He's basically calling the law of Moses a yoke. A yoke's what you put on oxen to direct them. It's heavy. It's a heavy burden. Peter is not speaking as a Pharisee. The Pharisees knew the law of Moses, could recite it. He was speaking as a common man. He was speaking as a fisherman. He was speaking and saying, the yoke of the law of Moses is hard. Then he says something, neither you nor our fathers could do it. He goes all the way back to the forefathers. Our forefathers could not keep the law of Moses. They could not do it. Peter is saying, I, as a common man, don't even know all the laws of Moses. Why put this yoke that we couldn't do on the Gentiles? Why must they bear something that we couldn't even do ourselves? Why are you doing this to them? Why are you doing this to them? So Peter is making a very strong case. But we believe that we will be saved through the grace of the Lord Jesus, just as they will. We being Jews, just as they will, Gentiles. Okay. Now, and all the assembly fell silent. How are you going to argue with that? This is the Apostle Peter. How are you going to argue with that? There is no argument. Case closed. And they listened to Barnabas and Paul as they related what signs and wonders God had done through them among the Gentiles. Now, it's very clear in this account that Paul and Barnabas were not voting members here. They are simply reporting what happened. They heard their report. But it's the apostles and the elders that had to make the decision. And therefore, after they finished speaking, James replied, "Brothers, listen to me." James was the head of the church. This is not James, John's brother. This is James, the brother of Jesus. He was highly regarded in Jerusalem. He was a common man, and he was a Jew by birth. As we read of him in the New Testament, he is highly regarded. So when he says, "Listen to me," this is serious business. Okay? Now, one other comment at this point. He talks about Peter. This is the end of Peter in the Gospel of Acts. That's it. That's it. He makes this speech, and Peter's done. Okay? So just take note of that. Brothers, listen to me. Simeon, that is just another way to spell Simon. It's Simon Peter. It's not somebody different. It's Simon Peter. Simeon has related how God first visited the Gentiles. So that's Cornelius. To take from them a people for his name. Now, this is an important verse, and you wouldn't think so, but it is, because to take from them a people. In the Old Testament, especially in Deuteronomy 14, it talks about God setting the people of Israel apart. There was a distinction made in the words between people after that. Once, you know, God made the people of Israel his chosen people, the people of Israel versus the nations. Gentiles, in opposition to one another. James is not saying that here. He uses it in a different way. First visited the Gentiles to take from them a people for his name. He is now including the Gentiles in the concept of the people of Israel. That's what's happening here. He's including Gentiles in the people of God. And you don't notice that unless you read it very carefully. But he's including Gentiles in the people of God. For his name. That's what the children of Israel were called. Now the Gentiles are called by that same thing. And with this, the words of the prophets agree. just as it is written. Okay. Just as it is written. I want you to turn to Amos chapter 9, verse 11 and 12. That's where this comes from. And we're going to do some deep Bible study right here. 9. Verses 11 and 12. In that day, Amos says, I will raise up the booth of David that is fallen and repair its breaches and raise up its ruins and rebuild it as in the days of old, that they may possess the remnant of Edom. Edom. Now go back to Acts. And in Acts, where James quotes this, it says, and after this I will return, and I will rebuild the tent of David that has fallen. I will rebuild its ruins, and I will restore it, that the remnant of mankind may seek the Lord. Not the remnant of Edom. Not the remnant of Edom. Now, we have the Hebrew Masoretic text, which would say the remnant of Edom. When they translated the Hebrew Masoretic text into Greek in the time of the Hellenists, they came to this verse. And to show you how little things can change things, there's the name Edom. But there is also a note that it may be Adam. Adam. If it's Adam, then that's how you get the translation, the remnant of mankind. Because Adam's the father of all. So in the Septuagint, the Greek translation, it is the remnant of mankind. That plays in perfectly. So does the remnant of Edom, but this is even broader. It includes the Gentiles. Not just Edomites, all mankind. So James quotes that in emphasizing that this is all Gentiles, that the remnant of mankind may seek the Lord. There's no doubt there. Who are they seeking? Jesus Christ. Okay? James is applying this in the New Testament. And all the Gentiles who are called by my name, says the Lord who makes these things known from of old. Now, it is not it is not correct to teach that God's word says he's going to save the Jews in the Old Testament and the Gentiles in the New Testament. And there are passages throughout the Old Testament that talk about the gospel going to Gentiles. They were largely ignored by the Jews. Okay? Largely ignored. Because they were the chosen people, as far as they were concerned. So after quoting this, then in verse 19, therefore, my judgment, James is calling, he's in charge. He's calling the shots. It is my judgment that we should not trouble those of the Gentiles who turn to God, but should write to them to abstain from the things polluted by idols, that's food, and from sexual immorality, and from what has been strangled, and from blood. Now, Gentiles were known for sexual immorality. That's the way it is. It's not surprising that's in there. But the rest of these things get at the whole matter of table fellowship. That's the, because you couldn't gather at a table if they were going to eat blood, meat with blood in it. No medium rare. Okay? No medium rare. All right? Well done. Tough as a boot. Okay? So it's getting at the dietary rules. Now, it's not saying they have to do this to be saved. It's saying they need to do this for the sake of the church. In other words, not to do offensive things that go out of the way to be offensive to fellow Christians. Don't go out of your way to be offensive to fellow Christians. And this would solve a lot of the problems with those who had problems with table fellowship. Now, this is James' attitude. Paul is different. If you read Paul in 2 Corinthians and in 1 Corinthians, you will see that you can eat anything you want. Okay? But James is taking this because this is at a fragile state, a very fragile state in the church. Don't go out of your way to offend Jews by doing these things. You're not earning salvation, but don't go out of your way by doing these things. Yes. No. It's not kosher food. It's food with blood in it.
2: The rest of the rules don't apply then?
1: Esther, rest of the rules don't apply.
2: Of the kosher food. Okay.
1: Yeah, that's right. It's just with blood in it. For from ancient generations, Moses has had in every city those who proclaim him, for he is read every Sunday in the synagogues. In other words, James is acknowledging that this needs to be done throughout the area because there are synagogues everywhere. And therefore, there are going to be Jewish converts and Gentile converts, and so that they can rejoice in sharing table fellowship, let's be respectful of one another. That's what he's saying. Okay. Then it seemed good to the apostles and the elders with the whole church to choose men from among them and send them to Antioch with Paul and Barnabas. In other words, the rest of the apostles and the elders agreed with James. Okay? And they would send a delegation. It wasn't enough for Paul and Barnabas simply to return with the message. Wouldn't cut it. There needed to be spokesmen from Jerusalem, okay, to give this authority. Okay, then they sent Judas, called Barsabbas, and Silas, leading men among the brothers. Judas, we don't know anything about him except what's said here. And he's not mentioned again. We know Silas. Silas is going to continue. He's going to go with Paul. He's going to be mentioned in Corinthians, Philippians. He was Paul's fellow worker. Okay? Leading men among the brothers with the following letter. Now, here's the letter that they wrote to be distributed to the Gentile churches. All right. Now, the brothers, both the apostles and the elders, to the brothers who are of the Gentiles in Antioch and Syria and Cilicia, greetings. Since we have heard that some persons have gone out from us and troubled you with words, unsettling your minds, although we gave them no instruction. They're not from us. They went to Antioch and troubled you. They're not from us. We did not send them. So it's undercutting that they have any authority. It has seemed good to us, having come to one accord, to choose men and send them to you with our beloved Barnabas and Paul, men who have risked their lives for the sake of our Lord Jesus Christ. We have therefore sent Judas and Silas, who themselves will tell you the same things by word of mouth. For it has seemed good to the Holy Spirit and to us. You know, that adds a lot of authority. You know, the Holy Spirit said this, folks. This is just not us. And we can see the faith that they had, that the Holy Spirit was working in them and through them. They were convinced. Holy Spirit, and to us, to lay on you no greater burden than these requirements, that you abstain from what has been sacrificed to idols, food, and from blood, and from what has been strangled, and from sexual immorality. If you keep these yourselves from these things, you will do well. Farewell. Okay? This is the letter they sent. In other words, they affirmed what Paul had been teaching, what Peter had been teaching, that you do not have to keep the law of Moses to be a Christian. It is by faith alone in Jesus Christ. So the word of God is upheld. And it is now official because it has come from Jerusalem, from the apostles. So when they were sent off, they went down to Antioch. And having gathered the congregation together, they delivered the letter. And when they had read it, they rejoiced because of its encouragement. And Judas and Silas, who were themselves prophets, encouraged and strengthened the brothers with many words. And after they had spent some time, they were sent off in peace by the brothers to those who had sent them. But Paul and Barnabas remained in Antioch, teaching and preaching the word of the Lord with many others also. Okay? Officially now the matter has been resolved. But this battle went on for years. This is not over. Okay? This is not over. There would still be those that would rise up and say, you have to keep the law of Moses. But this, in effect, officially ended it. But it was a great debate. This is the first true theological problem in the church. It was resolved, and we move on. Luke, as he writes, does not belabor this. All right, and we can see that they move on very quickly. Verse 36. And after some days, Paul said to Barnabas, let us return and visit the brothers in every city where we proclaim the word of the Lord and see how they are. I told you, Paul always went back to where he had been. He does it time and time again to check on the people that believed. And he's going to do it again here. Now, Barnabas wanted to take with them John, called Mark. Remember, it's his cousin. But Paul thought best not to take with them one who had withdrawn from them in Pamphylia, and had not gone with them to the work. Remember, Mark left. Again, there is no indication here of why he left. Barnabas wants to take him. Paul does not. And there arose a sharp disagreement, so that they separated from each other. Okay? Paul and Barnabas separated. They did not go together. Barnabas took Mark with him and sailed away to Cyprus. But Paul chose Silas and departed. Having been commended by the brothers to the grace of the Lord, and he went through Syria and Cilicia, strengthening the churches. Okay. So Barnabas takes Mark. He sails to Cyprus, which is the first place that Paul and Barnabas went on the first journey. Paul, however, takes Silas. They do not go by sea. They go by land. Antioch is far north. They left Antioch and went west to come to the churches where Paul and Barnabas had preached. Okay? The other Antioch, Iconium, Lystra, Derbe, they go by land to those places, not by sea to those places. This marks the beginning of the second missionary journey. The second missionary journey has now begun. Okay, and we'll continue in chapters 16, 17. We'll get into where Paul went on the second journey. And we see in verse 16, what Paul came also to Derbe and to Lystra. That's where they went the first time. That was the first missionary journey, to check on the people there. So that's where he goes first. Then he begins new areas. Okay? Then he begins new areas. But the matter about Jews and Gentiles Luke makes sure he deals with that in chapter 15 because it was such a huge issue in the church. And then he continues. Okay, it's time for questions, comments.

0: to Galatians chapter 2. And we'll look at this. Not that we'll have all the answers, but we'll look at it. Galatians chapter 2. Then after 14 years, everybody wants to know where we get 14 years that Paul disappeared. Right here. After 14 years, I went up to Jerusalem with Barnabas, taking Titus along with me. I went up because of revelation and set before them, though privately, before those who seem influential, the gospel I have proclaimed among the Gentiles. Was that Acts 15? Well, you can find about half the scholars in the world say yes, and about half say no. Have a good time. I proclaim among the Gentiles in order to make sure I was not running or had not run in vain. But even Titus, who was with me, was not forced to be circumcised, though he was a Greek. Okay, go on down to verse 7. On the contrary, when they saw that I had been entrusted with the gospel to the uncircumcised, just as Peter had been entrusted with the gospel to the circumcised, for he who worked through Peter for his apostolic ministry to the circumcised worked also through me for mine to the Gentiles. Now, here's the problem. Look at verse 11. But when Cephas, that's Peter, came to Antioch, I opposed him to his face, because he stood condemned. For before certain men came from James, he was eating with the Gentiles. But when they came, he drew back and separated himself, fearing the circumcision party. And the rest of the Jews acted hypocritically along with him, so that even Barnabas was led astray by their hypocrisy. But when I saw that their conduct was not in step with the truth of the gospel, I said to Cephas before them all, if you, though a Jew, live like a Gentile and not like a Jew, how can you force the Gentiles to live like Jews? Now, first question, did this event happen before the Apostolic Council in Acts 15 or after the Apostolic Council? Makes a difference. Okay? Makes a difference. And always they try to figure out the time sequence and with Acts 15, and there's not enough information to do so. So just know that it's there, and that at Peter, at this point, most scholars give Peter the benefit of the doubt. James was the head of the church. James said the same thing that had been said. Be careful with table fellowship because of the dietary rules. Okay? It's not necessarily that Peter here is saying that you got to be a Jew first. But he may be just trying to honor the fact, I'm not going to stir up trouble with all this dietary stuff. The truth's out there somewhere. Okay. So just know that people always play those two chapters off.
1: This, you know, is a pretty significant, you know, rip in the church almost at the beginning. But the Pharisees were always trying to, you know, they expanded to 600 some laws, trying to expand on the law of Moses. And they were very much about being, distinguishing the Jews from the rest of the world. Nobody else was saved in their mind, correct?
0: Yeah.
1: What did they think and how did they interpret all the things that, if you were, you know, that those were the sons of Israel, where their name comes from. That's Jacob. What about, you know, before Jacob, Isaac, Abraham, back to Moses and to Noah, none of them.

0: were sons of Israel, what did they think happened to them?
1: Well, they, you know, Abraham was considered the father, the patriarch, the first Jew, if you will. Moses came long time after Abraham. But they would never, in John, the Pharisees are constantly referring to Abraham. And when Jesus says, before Abraham was, I am, that blew their heads off. But the fact is, they believed they too were the people of Israel. Yes.
2: So when in Corinthians, when Paul's speaking to them about food before idols, is he using this as a way of speaking to the Corinthians to not eat the food placed before idols in front of other Jews? Or is this just in front of other newly converted Christians, and it just happens to be the same context that is talking
1: well,
2: about?
1: Well, it's, you know, Paul is big on don't do things that could cause those weak in faith to lose their faith. And basically, when you get into first the Corinthian books, he says both. He says, I am free. I can go eat at a Gentile's table and eat food sacrificed to idols anytime I want. But I have to take into consideration who's watching me and who else is there. So it's very much Paul directing us to the love of neighbor as to how we act, and not being a proponent of doing it or not doing it depends on the situation you're in. Yeah. Anything else? All right, we're going to continue with the second missionary journey next week, and we'll go from there. Grace of our Lord Jesus Christ and the love of God and the fellowship of the Holy Spirit be with you all. Amen.

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1: 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Faith made a gift to KFUO in loving memory of her husband, Reverend Dr. Herbert C. Miller, Jr., on their wedding anniversary today. Herb was called to his heavenly home on March 21st, 2020, saying, "The resurrection will be in a twinkle of an eye, and all believers will be with the Lord Jesus." Thank you, Faith Miller, for being today's KFUO Day Sponsor.
2: The Lutheran Church Missouri Synod's Worker Wellness encourages all congregation members to help your pastor and church workers serve well by sharing Christ's love and mercy with them. 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

0: In the name of the Father, and of the Son, and of the Holy Spirit.
1: Amen.
0: Beloved in the Lord, let us draw near with a true heart and confess our sins unto God our Father, beseeching him in the name of our Lord Jesus Christ to grant us forgiveness. Our help is in the name of the Lord.
1: Amen.
0: I said I will confess my transgressions unto the Lord. O Almighty God, merciful Father, I, a poor, miserable sinner, confess unto you all my sins and iniquities, with which I have ever offended you, and justly deserved your temporal and eternal punishment. But I am heartily sorry for them, and sincerely repent of them. And I pray you of your boundless mercy, and for the sake of the holy, innocent, bitter sufferings and death of your beloved Son, Jesus Christ, to be gracious and merciful to me, a poor, sinful being. Upon this, your confession, I, by virtue of my office as a called and ordained servant of the Word, announce the grace of God unto all of you. And in the stead and by the command of my Lord Jesus Christ, I forgive you all your sins. In the name of the Father, and of the Son, and of the Holy Spirit. Amen.

0: us pray. O God, the protector of all who trust in you, without whom nothing is strong and nothing is holy, multiply your mercy on us, that with you as our ruler and guide, we may so pass through things temporal that we lose not the things eternal. Through Jesus Christ our Lord, who lives and reigns with you and the Holy Spirit, one God, now and forever. The Old Testament for the third Sunday after Trinity is written in the book of the prophet Micah, the 7th chapter. O Lord, our God, who is a God like you, pardoning iniquity and passing over the transgression of the remnant of his heritage? He does not retain his anger forever because he delights in mercy. He will again have compassion on us and will subdue our iniquities. You will cast all our sins into the depths of the sea, and you give truth to Jacob and mercy to Abraham, which you have sworn to our fathers from days of old, O Lord our God. This is the word of the Lord.
1: Thank you, God.

epistle is written in 1 Peter chapter 5. Dearly beloved, humble yourselves under the mighty hand of God, that he may exalt you in due time, casting all your care upon him, for he cares for you. Be sober, be vigilant, because your adversary the devil walks about like a roaring lion seeking whom he may devour. Resist him, steadfast in the faith, knowing that the same sufferings are experienced by your brotherhood in the world. But may the God of all grace, who called us to his eternal glory by Christ Jesus, after you have suffered a while, perfect, establish, strengthen, and settle you. To him be the glory and the dominion forever and ever. Amen. This is the word of the Lord.

Continuation of the Holy Gospel according to St. Luke, the 15th chapter. At that time, all the tax collectors and sinners drew near to Jesus to hear him. And the Pharisees and scribes complained, saying, "This man receives sinners and eats with them." So he spoke this parable to them, saying, "What man of you, having 100 sheep, if he loses one of them, does not leave the 99 in the wilderness and go after the one which is lost until he finds it? When he has found it, he lays it on his shoulders, rejoicing. And when he comes home, he calls together his friends and neighbors, saying to them, 'Rejoice with me, for I have found my sheep which was lost.' I say to you that likewise there will be more joy in heaven over one sinner who repents than over 99 just persons who need no repentance. Or what woman, having 10 silver coins, if she loses one coin, does not light a lamp, sweep the house, and search carefully until she finds it? When she has found it, she calls her friends and neighbors together, saying, 'Rejoice with me, for I have found the piece which I lost.' Likewise, I say to you, there is joy in the presence of the angels of God over one sinner who repents." This is the gospel of the Lord. I believe in one God, the Father Almighty, maker of heaven and earth, and of all things visible and invisible, and in one Lord Jesus Christ, the only begotten Son of God, begotten of his Father before all worlds, God of God, light of light, very God of very God, begotten, not made, being of one substance with the Father, by whom all things were made, who for us men and for our salvation came down from heaven and was incarnate by the Holy Spirit of the Virgin Mary and was made man and was crucified also for us under Pontius Pilate. He suffered and was buried. And the third day he rose again according to the scriptures and ascended into heaven and sits at the right hand of the Father. And he will come again with glory to judge both the living and the dead, whose kingdom will have no end. And I believe in the Holy Spirit, the Lord and giver of life, who proceeds from the Father and the Son, who with the Father and the Son together is worshipped and glorified, who spoke by the prophets. And I believe in one holy Christian and apostolic church. I acknowledge one baptism for the remission of sins, and I look for the resurrection of the dead and the life of the world to come. Amen.

grace, mercy, and peace be yours from God, our Father in heaven, and from Jesus Christ, our Lord. Beloved saints in Christ, the gospel presents us with the lost sheep and lost coin. And the parable that comes after those two is known as the parable of the prodigal son. And it is seen as the climax of a chapter about things that are lost and then found. But in calling it the parable of the prodigal son, it immediately puts our focus on the son who ran away and returned. But in fact, there are two lost sons. There's the one you all know, the one who leaves home and wastes everything. And then there's the other, who never leaves home, but shockingly, remains just as distant from his father. But truthfully, the parable isn't about either of them. It's instead about a father who refuses to stop being a father, even when his children have forgotten what it means to be children. The younger son's rebellion is quite incredible. By demanding his inheritance before his father has died, he's essentially saying, I want everything that belongs to you, but I don't want you. He wants his father's gifts while rejecting the father himself. And this is the very essence of sin. Sin isn't just doing wrong things. It's the desire to live apart from God while still enjoying what God provides. The younger son acts out what lives in every human heart and has since the fall in the garden in Eden. We want autonomy. We want control. We want to live life on our own terms. Just let me do what I want. Leave me alone. Everything will be okay. And as you probably recall the story, his pursuit of freedom leads exactly where it always leads. Because the money, the opportunities, the friends, well, they all disappear. And eventually he finds himself feeding pigs and desiring to be fed on the things that they eat. Everything that he thought was going to satisfy him failed. Everything that he thought he needed to be free left him trapped in bondage. The far country delivered none of its promises. Yet it's there at the lowest part of his life that he begins to plan his return. And it's in his planning to go back that he still demonstrates that he doesn't fully understand the Father. His speech shows that he's still speaking in terms of earning and deserving. I am no longer worthy to be called your son. Make me like one of your hired servants. He knows he's sinned. He knows he has nothing to claim from his father, but he still imagines that he needs to work his way back. Maybe enough work, maybe enough labor will prove that he's worthy. Maybe then the father will receive him after what he's done. Maybe enough sacrifice that this younger son can make will repair the damage. Maybe his sonship can be restored with service. That way of thinking comes naturally to us. We know we've fallen short. So since we're the ones who have fallen short, we think that the answer then has to lie within us.
We imagine that acceptance depends on what we can offer, forgiveness, on what we can contribute, and reconciliation, what we can accomplish. We instinctively think about sin in terms of a debt that must be paid. Right? If I have done so much against you, I need to do so much good in order to overcome the bad. Right? Surely there must be something we can do, or something that we have to do. But before the son ever reaches home, the father sees him. And before the son can ever get a word out of his mouth, the father runs. And that's an easy detail to pass over, because I think sometimes we think that we would do the same if we see someone far off who had not been around for a while and was as good as dead, and all of a sudden there they are off in the distance. Well, of course you'd run to them, right? But in the first century, a man of this father's standing would not run. Such a thing was beneath him. Yet he abandons his dignity and he runs to meet his son. He reaches him before anyone else can. Because can you imagine what anyone else would have done to this son who took his inheritance from his father and squandered it in reckless and wild living? The slander that would have come to him, the accusation, perhaps even the death. The father reaches him and receives him before any conditions for repayment could be negotiated. And it's in that moment that we see the heart of the father. He doesn't want to know how sincere his son is. He doesn't demand restitution. He doesn't take his son and parade him around on an apology tour. He instead goes to the son in mercy. It's the father's love that takes over the scene. But the son then begins his confession. Father, I have sinned in heaven, against heaven and before you. I am no longer worthy to be called your son. Every bit of it's true. He's not worthy. He has no defense, no justification. He can't undo the past. But before he can continue, the father interrupts him. The request to go from son to hired servant is never spoken. The father won't allow his relationship with his son to be redefined. The son wants to discuss worthiness and work to pay off his debt, but the father clarifies sonship. And the commands come quickly, and not to the son, to the servant. Bring the best robe, put a ring on his hand, put shoes on his feet, prepare the feast. The son is no servant at all. He's restored to his place in the family. And notice what he doesn't say. We don't need to put words in the father's mouth and thus create new theologies. As a result, the father does not say, I'll take you back. You've earned one more chance. He doesn't say to him, you finally made the right choice. He doesn't say, you've demonstrated sufficient penance. He also doesn't say, the rededication of your life to me is more sincere this time. What he says to him is, this, my son was dead and is alive again. He was lost and is found. The son is so caught up in worthiness, while the father only focuses on identity.
The son wants to remember the past. He wants to remember all the things that he has done and somehow try to repay the father for all of that wrong. But instead, the father sees restoration and relationship. This is the pattern that runs through Luke 15. The shepherd doesn't wait for the sheep to find its way home. He goes after it. The woman doesn't wait for the coin to recover itself. In fact, that's an impossible thing for a coin to do. So she searches until she finds it. And the father doesn't wait for the son to earn restoration. He welcomes him home. In every instance of those parables, the emphasis falls on the one who seeks, the one who finds, the one who rejoices. The lost sheep contributes nothing to its rescue. The lost coin, nothing to its recovery. The lost son, nothing to his restoration. So the father's mercy creates something for the son that he can't create for himself. The father restores the relationship, because the relationship between a father and a son has nothing to do with worthiness. He was a son before he left. He was a son in the far country, and he's still a son when he comes back. Behavior has changed, but his identity in relation to his father has not. Now, that's where the story ends for a lot of people when they talk about the prodigal son, because they want to make the prodigal son all about themselves. Look where I was. Look what I did. Look where I've been. But now look at Jesus. He forgave me and I'm back. I'm like the prodigal. No. Jesus isn't finished. The older brother now enters focused, and he reveals that there's more than one way to be lost. The older brother outwardly appears faithful. He's been at home. He's worked hard. He's done what was expected of him. But remember the parable from last week. The older brother refuses to enter the feast. And when he refuses to enter the feast, his heart is exposed. He begins to complain about everything that he's done. He knows every last work, of course, and he wants recognition. And this very thing, just like last week, will come up later in the church here with the Pharisee and the tax collector. But note the contrast. The younger brother tried to live without the father by abandoning the house. And the older brother tried to justify himself before the father by appealing to his good works. One runs away in rebellion, and the other stays home in pride. Both misunderstand the father's heart. Both are lost. But the father goes out to that son too. Just as he ran to meet the younger son, he left the feast. He actually leaves the feast to go plead with his older son to come in. Son, you are always with me. All that is mine is yours. Once again, it's all about his identity. He never stops calling him son. The father's love is not earned by either brother. Neither deserves what he receives. Both depend entirely upon the father's mercy. That's the whole point of it all. And that's why this parable is all about Jesus. Jesus is the true son who never rebelled against his father. He never sought to establish his own righteousness. Yet he willingly took the place of the lost. He entered into our misery. He bore our shame. He carried our sins to the cross, and there he endured what we deserve, so that we might receive all that belongs to him. Because of Jesus, the Father speaks a new word to you. He doesn't define you by your failures, your debt, your attempts to prove yourselves. He claims you as his own.
This is the great comfort of the gospel. Sonship does not rest on worthiness. It never has, and it never will. If it did, no one would stand, for the scriptures say, no one is righteous, no, not one. Worthiness instead rests completely upon the Father's grace. The robe is given because the Father delights to give it. The feast is prepared because he loves to celebrate. It's all given because the Father loves to receive the lost. Everything comes from him. So when we as Christians look to God, we're not looking at a master with a handout looking to be repaid. We're looking at a Father who has already run to meet us in Christ. We're not trying to earn a place in the household. We've already been brought in by water and the Word. We're not working our way towards sonship. We already are, by grace. And that changes everything. Repentance isn't an attempt to purchase or earn forgiveness. Good works aren't an attempt to secure God's favor. The Christian life isn't an effort to become a child of God. It's the life of those who are already his children. The story ends with a feast, with music, and with rejoicing. The Father says, "This my son was dead and is alive again. He was lost and is found." That's the final word. The final word of it all belongs to the Father. It's a word of restoration, joy, and of life. And because of Jesus, it's the word the Father speaks to all who belong to him. Rejoice with me. You, my child, were lost, but now you have been found.

The offertory will be played by Colin Scheichel, Lord Thee I Love With All My Heart.

Let us pray for the whole people of God in Christ Jesus and for all people according to their needs. And today in our prayers, we will include LaWanda Richmond, who fell a couple of days ago and broke her leg and is in recovery in Birmingham. Heavenly Father, pardon our iniquity and pass over our transgressions for the sake of your only begotten Son, who out of his great compassion trod all our iniquities under his foot on the cross, that we might delight in your steadfast love. Lord, in your mercy. Heavenly Father, you have provided pastors to preach your word, administer your sacraments, and shepherd your people. Guard them from leading your sheep astray. Grant that through their preaching, your people may be pierced by the law and saved by the gospel. Finally, shield them from all assaults of the devil, who would silence your word. Lord, in your mercy. Heavenly Father, from whom all fatherhood is named, we give you thanks for earthly fathers. Give them confidence in their station and zeal for their task to care for their families faithfully. Make them examples to their children of godly life and love of your word. Bless their work of bringing up children in the fear and the instruction of the Lord, and give them the comfort of your absolution over all their shortcomings. Lord, in your mercy. Lord of the church, in whose name all who oversee and serve your flock have been called, grant to all your servants all the gifts necessary for the good administration of their duties, for the upbringing of your church, that they may bring glory to your name. We especially ask that you would watch over our synod during this time of election

or synodical president. We pray that you would grant the voters wisdom, direction, and guidance, that our synod may be led by one who is faithful and merciful. Lord, in your mercy. Heavenly Father, in the waters of holy baptism, your Son laid us on his shoulders and brought us home rejoicing. Give confidence to all who suffer, especially Lawanda, Gordon, Anne, Suzanne, Jean, Mark, Clyde, Belinda, Betty, Richard, Glenda, Jamie, Mariella, Sheila, Charlotte, Connor, Janine, Steve, Clyde, Caden, Johnny, Wendy, and JP, that they may know that he will bear them through their present trials safely home to the joys of everlasting life. Lord, in your mercy. Amen. Heavenly Father, you crown us with steadfast love and mercy in your Son. While we live amid many troubles in this sinful world, remind us by your word that you do not deal with us according to our iniquities, but are merciful and gracious to us. Call us to repentance and faith, that we may take up our crosses daily and follow you. Through Jesus Christ, your Son, our Lord, who lives and reigns with you and the Holy Spirit, one God, now and forever. Amen.

It is truly meet, right, and salutary that we should at all times and in all places give thanks to you. Holy Lord, Almighty Father, everlasting God, through Jesus Christ our Lord, who on this day overcame death and the grave, and by his glorious resurrection

bread, and forgive us our trespasses, as we forgive those who trespass against us. And lead us not into temptation, but

our Lord Jesus Christ, on the night when he was betrayed, took bread, and when he had given thanks, he broke it and gave it to the disciples and said, "Take, eat, this is my body, which is given for you. This do in remembrance of me." In the same way also, he took the cup after supper, and when he had given thanks, he gave it to them, saying, "Drink of it, all of you. This cup is the New Testament in my blood, which is shed for you for the forgiveness of sins. This do as often as you drink it in remembrance of me."

distribution hymns are The Tree of Life, Lutheran Service Book, page 561. O Little Flock, Fear Not the Foe, Lutheran Service Book, page 666. And The Death of Jesus Christ, Our Lord, Lutheran Service Book, page 634.

let us pray. We give thanks to you, Almighty God, that you have refreshed us through this salutary gift. And we implore you that of your mercy, you would strengthen us through the same in faith toward you and in fervent love toward one another. Through Jesus Christ, your Son, our Lord, who lives and reigns with you and the Holy Spirit, one God, now and forever.

The Lord bless you and keep you. The Lord make his face shine upon you and be gracious unto you. The Lord lift up his countenance upon you and give you peace.

0: morning. Welcome to St. Paul's for the divine service this morning. Welcome to those listening with us on KFUO as well. Blessing to for us to have you with us this morning. Happy Father's Day to our dads. Hope you have a great rest of your day, restful day as well. Several things coming up in the next 3 weeks. We will be installing our new director of music, Olivia Telke, next Sunday at this service. And we have lunch. Lunch is completely provided. So lunch and fellowship after this service. Olivia's family will be here. So be sure to make plans to stick around after that divine service next week for lunch. And then the following Sunday, we will be installing Vicar Johnson. He'll start his service, his one-year service as vicar with us. And then the next Sunday after that is adult confirmation. So we've got several things coming up, several things to get ready for. So come along with us in life and growth this summer. The grace of our Lord Jesus Christ, the love of God, the communion of the Holy Spirit be with you all. Amen.
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0: 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Thank you, Reverend Warren and Donna Worth, for helping us share the gospel and for being today's KFUO Day Sponsors.
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6: Good day, Washington, D.C., and friends of the program all across the country. I'm Greg Seltz. Welcome to Liberty Action Alert. 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And Daniel, we're talking about Father's Day. You know, this is what we're talking about all day today. And I love what you were talking about. A father's presence is powerful. The dad effect.
7: Yes.
6: Powerful in a child's life. So welcome to the program. Great to have you.
7: Thanks, Greg. Good to be with you, man. Excited about this topic. Yes.
6: You know, it's funny. I had Larry Elder on a long time back, and I said, if you were to do one thing, you know, politically, he said, I want to get the family and especially fatherhood on the platforms of either one of these parties. And he said, and I can't get anyone to put it on the platform. But this is key, man. If dads aren't in the home and our families aren't together, you can have all the policies you want. So just start off in general. Dads, you really matter.
7: You do matter. And what you do matters, and what you don't do matters. And I mean, it's not to create guilt or anything like that, but just realize sometimes we miss things in the pursuit of things.
6: Right.
7: And family, there's nothing like the parent-child relationship, and there's nothing like a father-child relationship, and then a mother-child relationship.
6: Right.
7: We need both in a home, and right now I'm talking about that dad effect. Dads, you're able to reduce the level of anxiety and depression in your kids. We're talking about mental health issues as a huge concern. Dads, you can be a part of the solution to that. Then when we talk about emotional regulation, that means being able to handle emotions when you're afraid, when you face challenges, adversity. Dads, you're able to impact that. You're able to have an influence on your child's life, not by being a perfect dad, but by being a dad that's present, that's listening, that's interested in being with your kids. They can tell if you're interested or not. And then if you're guiding them in a direction consistently and taking the time to find the wisdom to do so, it takes some training, it takes effort, but man, worth it.
6: You know, the one thing that's troubling to me is, and I think this is why we don't celebrate these days anymore, because we're even saying things like, there's no such thing as mom and dad, there's birthing parent and non-birthing parent or whatever, gestating parent and it's all this nonsense. But we've been told that moms and dads are interchangeable. You just pointed out, both are necessary. I think a lot of people say, yeah, moms, we really need good moms. But what troubled me in my early ministry was how insignificant people thought dads were. And now we're finding out in the data, just the data, you know, if you're psychological dad, obviously scripturally we know this is not right. But talk to that a little bit. You know, they're not interchangeable, and you need the love of a mom and a dad. That's how God designed it.
7: Oh, he totally designed it that way. And both of them offer some amazing benefits. And so as we highlight dads, just know that a home without a dad is more likely to be in poverty.
6: Right.
7: If a daughter is without a dad's influence, she's more likely to struggle with anxiety, depression, body image issues, relational issues. If a boy doesn't have an involved dad, they're three times more likely to have behavior issues and much higher likelihood of potentially having jail time, almost 80% increase in the possibility of that. So we need a dad in the home engaged, and the teamwork between a mom and a dad. If a dad is showing leadership in a home, loving their mom, there's tremendous benefit. Now, let's say there's a single dad, and they go, well, I don't have that. As a dad individually, you can still pour into your kids' lives.
6: Right.
7: And when you do it intentionally, just know that it improves their math scores, their reading scores. So academically and cognitively, there's growth. There's also growth emotionally, relationally, physically. Now they're finding brain-wise, you as a dad get to have some changes yourself. The dad effect is for you as well. Oxytocin goes up.
6: I love it. Give me some oxytocin, man.
7: Yeah. The bonding glue, that improves your relationships with other people, the way that you have a relationship with them. And then on top of that, if you're thinking from a spiritual standpoint, man, your impact is long lasting into adulthood on the retention of faith.
6: Right. You know, I was just thinking through all of this stuff, too, because I had a grandfather who was involved in my life. I had a father who was involved in my life, even though they're very busy. Like you said, you know, they had to go make the money because we had there are five boys in my family. So we ate my father out of house and home. But I look back in that, and I always say when it comes to girls, and again, you can correct me if I'm wrong by the data, but when it comes to girls, if a dad is present in her life, he's a healthy presence, she starts looking for that in another guy, and she avoids the guys who probably don't have her best interests at heart. You know, she starts to see that, and she's less likely to be opening herself up to the things that could be hurtful to her in relationships. And for a boy, and this is what I saw in the city all the time, the problem with violence in the city is it's 14 to 20 year old boys high on testosterone.
7: Yes.
6: Yeah. And it's because there's no moms cannot stop that boy from doing his foolish things, even if they love him and all that. Dads go, you're not doing that.
7: Because I mean, what they're looking for is the core thirst. They want to find a sense of worth.
6: Right.
7: They want to find a sense of belonging. They want to find a sense of competence and autonomy. And through a dad, I mean, a dad can teach that in so many different ways. But you're right, that affection that a daughter's looking for,
6: right,
7: if she's not receiving it from a dad, she's going to look for it out there. And she'll probably attract a consumer, somebody that can manipulate and can get through that say the right thing and then hurt your daughter. And one interesting new research study just in the last couple of years found that girls who have a close relationship with their dad at 16 have a much higher likelihood at 33 to have healthier mental health. And so if you think of that, that's a 17-year effect on a relationship marker at 16 and then at 33. Look at that long 17 years as far as the effect that a dad can have on his daughter's life.
6: The dad effect. Talk a little bit more about the dad effect even.
7: Yeah, and I'll give an example with my son now. He's married. 23 and starting his own home. And I love looking in his eyes and saying, son, I absolutely love you. I'm proud of you. And I hold him tight. And we still wrestle around.
6: We'll
7: arm wrestle when we can. And it's a whole different relationship between a son and a daughter, but know that you can have an awesome relationship with both. And the dad effect is one where you're able to provide a developmental growth in your kids. And I want to give five mindsets if I can.
6: Okay.
7: Just for dad. If you're thinking, man, how do I do this? I want you to set your mind this way each day. One of them is you're a steward of something. And that means you're a steward of your home, a steward of a relationship between you and your child. What does your family need from you today? And then being a servant. How can you serve in your home? And if you take that posture, it makes a huge difference as to how you show up with each of your kids. You're listening. Doesn't mean you're a pushover. It means you're saying, hey, I want to serve them as we discover who God has created them to be. And then be curious in your mindset. Ask them questions. Like, what's one thing you wish I knew about you that I just don't know and you wish I knew? And then having a loving mindset. That's 1 Corinthians 16:13-14. It ends with, in everything you do it with love. But it says to act like men. And then the last one is think about one win a day. One win a day. So one thing you can do each day that will make the day better for each of your kids and for your spouse. And as you do that, your home will be transformed. It's not going to be perfect. There's still going to be conflict. There's still going to be different things. But you will create trust. And you will create peacefulness in your home, and you'll create relationship, and you're going to begin to see that there are deeper and deeper conversations. And as you do that, your kids are doing better developmentally. And the one thing that you'll see is resilience will grow in them. They'll be able to bounce back from adversity because they know that you've got their back.
6: That's right. Okay, we're going to talk more about that after the break here, living out the dad effect. Anyway, we're having some fun. We're talking about why you dads are so important and you really are, and rising to the challenge. We're going to talk more about that in just a minute with Dr. Daniel Huerta, and we'll be right back. Stay tuned. Thank you again for tuning in today. If you want to get to know more about our sponsor, the Lutheran Center for Religious Liberty, go to lcrlfreedom.org. This is an organization that is here in Washington to advocate for you. So again, if you'd like to get to know more about us, go to lcrlfreedom.org. Get to know more about us, because we're in Washington, D.C. for you. And welcome back. We're talking with Dr. Daniel Huerta, and he's VP of Parenting and Youth for Focus on the Family. And we're talking about Father's Day. I always love it because the U.S. Open is a golf thing. My grandfather was a golfer, you know, so we actually watched that together on Father's Day. My dad wasn't much of a golfer, but we always had these masculine things we did, from arm wrestling to throwing the baseball to playing basketball to doing these things to golfing together, just things that dads do so that their sons can kind of flint off it and see if they're actually growing. But like you talked about, they have a role to play with daughters too. But let me start off with this question. This is also vital for marriage too, for the wives too, right? We need that. They need us to be those fathers.
7: Yeah. Wives absolutely love that. And just know there's a lot of attractiveness to it. And moms say that. When I see my husband engaged in the relationship with the kids, there's a sense of attraction. However, it's not just about the kids. If you guys are having issues and you step towards those, there's a sense of attraction and security that you're creating in the home. And so if you're going to begin with something, maybe a repair or reset, begin to consider, what is my relationship like with my wife? Mm-hmm. And that's where it begins. And if there needs to be something addressed there, some repair, some bridge work, that's just as effective as spending time with your kids. If they see
6: you doing it,
7: and modeling that, it creates a sense of security for them. And just know, if you're having conflict, there's more worries behind the scenes.

0: That is a huge submission.
1: It is. Right?
0: That's the big one. And the other one is help him out in this woman, you know, that kind of
1: that's
0: thing.
1: That's right. Help him win. Yes, yes.
0: So talk about, you know, how the little things, because sometimes we dads kind of make ourselves out to be, I know we want to be heroic to our families, but don't create this romantic understanding of that. You know, do it in the daily things and the little things, because that's what's going to bring it to fruition. So talk
1: about a couple big things that moms have said, man, it's attractive for my husband when he's doing these things. One is just finding ways to serve in the home. So things need to be done. They come home, even though they're tired, and they say, hey, I want to help out. How can I be helpful? And they help out. And another one is repairing, going towards repair and saying, sorry, or what can we do to resolve this and stepping towards it. And then another one is guarding time with their spouse for conversation and for time together. And the final one, actually, this one is a big one. Having encouraging words, life-giving words from their husband, either written on a note or husbands, if you want to have a real big impact, write on the mirror some words that are descriptive to your wife on what you love about her, how God has created her in a very unique way, just things you love about her, or even writing a quote that'd be meaningful to her on the mirror. Just know your wife will love that. And as your kids see that, they're probably going to want notes on their mirror. So
0: right. Look for
1: that. In our home, one thing we did is we put journals at each of our spots, and it was one where we wrote in each other's journal. Maybe it's a word of encouragement, a verse, a prayer, something to the other, but you didn't write in your own. And man, I treasure the one that I have, my two actually right here from my family. They've written notes in there. And when I go speak, there's sometimes I'll share something that my daughter had written before, or my son or my wife. And, that's one thing you could start in your home starting today, and you could create that momentum in your home of writing life-giving words to each other and even drawing. Sometimes I draw a heart for my daughter and just say, man, I love you. Have a great day. And that she has treasured that and has taken it with her into college, and my son still has his, my wife as well. We love those words that we've written to each other throughout the years.
0: Now, I'm just going to say this to you, and I'm going to call you Danny to say it, because you're the kind of guy that a lot of us guys said, hey, we got to take this guy out, man, because he's making us all look bad. You know, I had an elder like you that was, every woman is like, why can't you be more like Joey? And, you know, just what you said right there, I'm like, hey, that's a great idea. How come I didn't think about it? My wife's probably sitting there going, yeah, I'd like to see you put those out there. So I hate to tell you this, Daniel, but a lot of us guys, we're going to try to rise to some of these occasions, but some of us are probably sitting there getting a little jealous and saying, maybe we've got to watch. If he comes around the corner, you get him.
1: That's right. I love it, Greg. Yes.
0: All right. Now, listen, one of the challenges, obviously, that dads do have is that we're called to be the strong, the moral strength a lot of times. And head of the household talk is that you're the ultimate servant talk, that you're the one who makes the first move in a relationship. You're the one who takes the responsibility. You're the one who has to make sure that your family, you know, is in the word. That's all on us. And you know, leave and cleave. It's on the man to do the leaving and cleaving and making those first moves like you talked about. Yeah. That's a lot of work. It's hard, but God is always sufficient. But talk about balancing, you know, strength and tenderness, because that's where a lot of times guys can be really strong. You're not doing this, but we fail to realize that there's a masculine tenderness. It's not the same as feminine tenderness.
1: No, it takes training. It takes awareness. Know that for some guys, it's easier than others. Mm-hmm. Some of you may have been raised with in a home where there was a lot of expectation, high expectations, and it worked for you and your personality. And so you're saying, hey,
0: that's
1: it worked
0: a big
1: for
0: deal.
1: Me, so I can do it for my family. Just know each of your kids are different.
0: It's unique.
1: Yeah. Each one has different emotional needs. And so the first step would be getting to know each of your kids and even asking them, what would be the best thing I could do to guide you well? And then help me do it well. There'd be times where maybe I'm going to be impatient. Right. Let's have a signal where it's too much coming at you. And but no, firmness is good. Consistency is good. The high expectations, those are all good. But balance it out with some warmth.
0: and learn
1: warmth, sensitivity, affection. Doesn't mean you're a bad dad. It just means you need some

0: balancing out. And some of that can be learning from your spouse. It can also be maybe drinking a glass of water before you're going to react. And so you make that kind of your patience cup and you go, hey, hold on. I need, and you take a full drink of water. I remember doing that with my kids sometimes. I go, hold on, guys. And I'd be drinking for a while. They'd just be staring at me. And I'm going, I'm trying to find patience somewhere in there.
1: There you go.
0: I'm filling it in. So it's finding what is going to help you be able to respond well. There's actually some dads that will say, man, I'm pressing the pause button. I need to go take a timeout. I got to go find my brain somewhere and then I'll be back. And know that if you increase in that warmth and sensitivity, it's gonna improve the communication, and there's gonna have to be less of that reactiveness from you because you're gonna notice a change in how your kids are behaving around you.
1: Yeah, you know, it's funny that, like I said, there isn't a masculine. When I go back to this one track event, I thought I was gonna win the state championship, and I was running against this one guy. And in this, it was a 2 mile race. And in the sixth lap, those guys blew my drawers off. They just took off and I couldn't respond. And I come limping and my mom's, you know, hugging me. Oh, this, you're going to be just fine. I'm like, oh. My dad says, get up. You got another race. You know, there's a masculine love. But later on, my dad came up to me and kind of hugged me and said, I'm very proud of you for rising to that occasion. It was a different hug.
0: Yeah.
1: I needed both, you know, and if I would have just sat there and wallowed in my patheticness, I would have never accomplished the next things. But that's the point you're saying, that we have uniquenesses, and then tailoring it to, I'm a firstborn, so my second and third and fourth brother's a little different. You can't do the same things that made them do things. Right. Yeah. So you're right on all that. Okay, final word, because I get so excited about Father's Day. And I'm going to end you, I'm going to let you have the last word on this, but when I was a young pastor, I said Mother's Day was this great day. It was a celebration. Songs were great. Mothers, we can't live without you. I wouldn't even know who Jesus is if I didn't have you as my mother. And Father's Day was kind of like, what the heck's wrong with you guys? I mean, you know, it's almost like the sermons were chastising. And I finally said, the guys that are sitting in my pew, they came. You know, they're not out golfing. They're not out screwing around. I said, Father's Day should be just as much like Mother's Day or more. Yeah. And I just don't think we're there yet. So final word to the dads out there and to the women who love them.
0: So here's an interesting stat. I didn't know this. There's been a 250% increase in time dads spend with children since the 1960s. Oh. And 63% of dads say they still want more time with their kids.
1: Right.
0: Dads are wanting that, and it's so hard to balance all the demands of fatherhood and managing a home and the pressures of what that means outside of the home, and then coming in the home and the pressures of maintaining a home and financial pressures that are very real. Guys, I want to encourage you that 1 win a day. Just look for small things, smile at your kids, hug them. You don't have to be perfect. You don't have to do all the journal stuff and all the markers. You don't have to.
1: I do love the journal stuff. Don't get me wrong. I'm just saying we got to take you out.
0: But I mean, these are ideas. And begin to think about, how can I be more relational with one step at a time each day? And prioritize and reprioritize, rebalance your commitments and your schedule. You don't have to become everything for the world around you. Right. You don't have to pursue every dollar that's out there. But this is an investment that is worth your time. Maybe it's a little less money. Maybe it's a little less recognition out there. That is absolutely fine. You want to have those solid relationships, because that's what's going to satisfy the deep core soul needs that you've got as a dad. It's going to transform you. Allow it to do so. It's been worth it to me as a dad. I've seen it and experienced it firsthand today. Hug your kids, look them right in the eyes, freak them out, and say, man, I want you to know I love you and that I would die for you. Just start there, see what they do. Freak them out. Maybe do a Nerf gun fight today.
1: I'm going to tell you, and to really even go further, because this is the kind of investment that will last into eternity. As a young pastor, I used to say to my powerful dads and the ones working hard, hey, great, you got to make money, got to take care of your kids, but if your career becomes more important than your family, you're going to be disappointed in yourself someday, not just in your career and all this kind of stuff, because you're going to lose the things that really matter. It seems like the modern thing is, hey, dads are still seeking career more than anything else. And now the women are too. You're both wrong.
0: You know,
1: invest in your wife, invest in your husband, invest in your family, and let those other things be the servants to that. And I think you'll find your balance, because this is an eternal investment.
0: Yeah. And Greg, I just want to say one more thing. We have a page of Focus on the Family dedicated to that. It's focusonthefamily.com/dad.
1: Okay.
0: And you have a report card there. It's to be fun with you and your kids to have them give you some feedback, but also articles of encouragement and also growth. And there's a 7 traits assessment that you can take as well about these 7 traits that you can grow in as a dad specifically to each of your kids. Take the time to do so. Think about all the trainings and certifications you've gone through to do well in your professional life.
1: Right.
0: What kinds of things have you invested in to continue to grow in your parenting as a father? It's just not a natural thing. We have to learn.
1: Yeah, we gotta
0: be a good parent, and it's not just I had a child and now I'm a good parent. That's not how it works. It's you're learning how to address some of the weaknesses that are there.
1: Right.
0: And parenthood will draw those out pretty quickly. And so list those out, have your spouse give you some input. Proverbs 15 and 16 talks about being able to take constructive feedback so you can be among the wise. And that's what you're looking for, wisdom in your parenting.
1: Absolutely.
0: Dads, keep doing it, man. You got it.
1: Keep doing it. And well, anyway, this is why I love talking to Dr. Daniel Huerta, because we have fun. First of all, I had a lot of fun talking to you today. But honestly, what I love about talking to you is there's a uniqueness to being dads that is just being lost, and there's a joy to it. So this isn't, and when a dad's full of joy being a dad and a mom's full of joy being a mom and a husband and a wife, suddenly the whole, the neighborhood is transformed because that home is transformed. Yeah. This is how God wants it. The Trinity of Civility starts with the home, and dads, you're that important.
0: Yeah.
1: And God bless you, and happy Father's Day.
0: Thanks. Happy Father's Day to you too, Greg.
1: All right.
0: It's good to be with you, man.
1: My pleasure. Take care. Thanks for tuning in today. To get to know our LCRLDC work better, check out our website at lcrlfreedom.org. Contained there are resources to empower your public square dynamic discipleship. Till next time, God bless you always. I'm Greg Seltz. Have a great week.
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0: God will sustain you in this saga that stretches into eternity, because this journey is too great for you on your own, but not for you in Jesus.
1: Depression can feel like being stuck. However, we are never truly alone. Hear how God meets us with His care and provision on the journey through depression today on the Lutheran Hour. I'm Mark Eicher, glad to be with you once again and thankful for your ongoing support of this worldwide gospel ministry. 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
0: Did you ever get your head stuck somewhere when you were a kid? In between the bars of a fence or the banisters on the stairs? It's a common enough experience for it to have become a TV trope. One of the earlier on-screen portrayals of it aired back in 1959. I saw it on a rerun. On an episode of Leave It to Beaver. It's Saturday, and Beaver, a third-grade boy, is at the park hunting for four-leaf clovers, as you do when you're a third-grader in 1959, apparently. And Beaver, having spotted a coveted clover over yonder, sticks his head through the fence, the bars of an iron fence. But, aw, shucks, he gets his head stuck. Now, when the townspeople walk by, he keeps crouching low and looks down so they won't see him. And you're wondering, why isn't Beaver asking anyone for help? Well, it's a long story. On Friday, see, at the end of the school day after everyone had gone home, Beaver had accidentally gotten himself locked inside the school. And his family didn't know where he had gone. And it was getting dark out, and Beaver didn't want to get stuck there all weekend. So he pulls the fire alarm. The upshot of it was that he got to ride home in a fire truck. But when he got home, Dad gave him a stern talking to. Beaver, you upset and worried your mother, didn't you? Yes, sir. You cost the city a considerable sum of money. Did you even think about the danger to those men on the fire truck? No, sir. And you succeeded in making yourself a most conspicuous young man, didn't you? I guess so, sir. So Dad told Beaver to think next time, before he caused so much trouble and embarrassment. Now, later, Beaver had to ask his older brother, Wally, "Wally, what does conspicuous mean?" And Wally had explained, "You remember how last summer out at the lake, when Larry was out swimming and he lost his swim trunks, and his dad had to go out there with a towel and fetch him from the lake, and everyone was laughing at him? That's conspicuous. They made fun of him for weeks." And so that's why, on the very next day, when Beaver gets his head stuck in the fence, he tries to hide in plain sight, because he's too ashamed and embarrassed to ask for help. After about an hour of this, his brother Wally comes looking for him. He tried pushing and pulling Beaver's head through the bars to no avail. And so he tells Beaver that he's gonna have to go get Dad. "Don't get Dad," Beaver pleads. "He'll say, I'm making a fuss and being conspicuous again." Wally says that maybe he can call the fire department then, because they got all kinds of saws and torches and junk like that to help get guys out of stuff like this. Beaver says, "Not the fire department. They're the ones I got conspicuous with before." Then Beaver gets an idea. "Maybe if I starve and got thin, then I could get out." "Nah, that's no good," Wally says. "Your head's the one thing on you that doesn't starve." Now, maybe you never got your head stuck in a fence, but you know what it's like to feel stuck. Emotionally, personally, professionally, like you're not going anywhere. Like you're not making any progress, not advancing. And there's nothing you can do about it. And even if you're not feeling stuck, you can bet that there are people close to you who are stuck. And they're just trying to be inconspicuous about it. because everyone's got problems. Stuck is a way to describe depression. Researchers estimate that about 1 in every 15 people experience depression each year, and 1 in every 6 have it sometime in their lifetimes. Even children can have depression. Depression is more than feeling sad. Everyone is sad sometimes, but depression is deeper. Depression is when you feel sad or hopeless or anxious nearly every day, for most of the day. Or when activities that you used to enjoy don't interest you or give you much pleasure anymore. Or you notice a major change in your appetite, or you feel tired nearly every day. You feel worthless. You have trouble thinking and concentrating, or you keep having thoughts of death or suicide because you feel like you're stuck. If you have depression, or you know someone who does, the first thing to know is that you're not alone. The term depression might be newer, but it was here long ago. In earlier times, people used to call it melancholy or melancholia. It's something that people in this broken world have always struggled with. So you're not alone. And sometimes it's okay to be conspicuous. It's okay to ask for help. And there is help. You have people who care about you. And most importantly, you have a creator. The God who made you loves you. He sent me to tell you that. Now, how we got to be stuck in this broken world is a long story. It's not all our fault, but we do all share some of the blame. None of us is innocent. The root of it is that all of us, emotionally stuck or not, we try to hide from God in plain sight. We try to live for ourselves rather than for God and for our neighbors. But God, in His love, sends His word to get us unstuck from ourselves. The Bible gives the account of it. God started with a man named Abraham and his wife Sarah and their family. God sent them a word of hope. Call upon me in the day of trouble, and I will deliver you. God called Abraham's family to trust him and to be a most conspicuous word of hope from him for everyone. But even after they heard God's word, Abraham's family still got stuck on themselves. So God sent his word some more through the voice of the prophets. But even those guys, they sometimes got stuck. This was the case for the prophet Elijah. The account of it comes from the Bible's Old Testament, from the book of 1 Kings. Now, earlier, Elijah had been a huge success. He was at the pinnacle of his career. People respected him. They listened to him. They turned back to God in droves because of the word Elijah spoke to them. But all it took was one critic to send him into a tailspin. Granted, she was a very powerful critic. Jezebel was her name, the evil queen who bowed down to the idol, the false god, Baal. And she had threatened to kill Elijah. And all these dark emotions came crashing down on him. And for about 6 weeks or maybe longer, he was down in an emotional pit. And he was certain he'd never get out of it. But God stuck with him. And the way God met Elijah in his depression offers hope for us. Whether you're in a rut or you're trying to walk with someone who is, listen to how it happened, as recorded in 1 Kings chapter 19. So Elijah went a day's journey into the wilderness, and he came to a juniper tree and sat under it. And he asked that he might die. He said, "Oh Lord, I have had enough. Take my life away from me, because I am no better than my fathers." Then he lay down and fell asleep under the tree. But look, an angel appeared and touched him and said to him, "Arise and eat." Elijah looked around and look, near his head, he saw a cake of bread baked over hot coals and a jar of water. And he ate some and drank and went back to sleep. And the angel of the Lord came back a second time and touched him and said, "Arise and eat, because the journey is too great for you." So he got up and ate and drank. And in the strength of that food, he went. He walked 40 days and 40 nights all the way to the mountain of God, to Mount Horeb, where God had met with Moses in the burning bush, where God had given his people Israel his covenant, his commands, and his promises. Elijah walked to that mountain. And there he found a cave and spent the night there. And look, the word of the Lord came to Elijah and spoke to him. "What are you here for, Elijah?" Elijah answered, "I have been very zealous for the Lord God Almighty, because the children of Israel have rejected your covenant. Your altars, they have torn them down. Your prophets, they have killed with the sword. And I am the only one left. And now they're trying to kill me too." Then God said, "Come out and stand on the mountain before the Lord. And look, the Lord was passing by. A wind, a great and mighty wind, tore through the mountains and broke the rocks to pieces before the Lord. But the Lord was not in the wind. And after the wind, an earthquake. But the Lord was not in the earthquake. And after the earthquake, a fire. But the Lord was not in the fire. And after the fire, a voice, a gentle whisper. And it happened when Elijah heard it, he covered his face in his cloak. And he went out and he stood in the mouth of the cave. And look, a voice said to him, 'What are you here for, Elijah?' And he said, 'I have been very zealous for the Lord God Almighty, because the children of Israel have rejected your covenant. Your altars they have torn down, your prophets they have killed with the sword, and I am the only one left. And now they're trying to kill me too.' And the Lord said to him, 'Go back the way you came, through the wilderness of Damascus, and there anoint Hazael to be king over Syria, and anoint Jehu son of Nimshi to be king over Israel, and anoint Elijah son of Shaphat to be prophet in your place. And it will be that whoever escapes the sword of Hazael, Jehu will put to death. And whoever escapes the sword of Jehu, Elisha will put to death. But I have reserved in Israel 7,000 people, all whose knees have not bowed down to Baal, the idol, all whose mouths have not kissed him." So Elijah went on from there, and he found Elisha, the prophet who would carry on the work after him. Elisha became his apprentice, and God would continue to do his quiet and steady work, bringing judgment on sin and bringing hope for sinners. And Elijah knew that he was not alone. God helped Elijah. God sent his word. And that's how God helps you. He didn't just send another prophet. God's word himself came. He was born a man in the family of Abraham. He took the name Jesus. At first, his work was only a quiet whisper. But Jesus would make himself the most conspicuous of all. For me, for you, to turn us out of ourselves, to turn us back to God. They persecuted him for it, just like they did to Elijah. They didn't just try to take his life, though. They did it. People stuck on themselves, just like us, stuck Jesus on a cross. Jesus, let us make him a public embarrassment. And he rose from the dead because God refuses to leave us alone. God sticks with us. And for the last 70-some generations, Jesus has been conspicuously sending out his followers to speak God's word for others so that they would know that they're not alone. That's why we do this program. We conspicuously offer Jesus to help a world get unstuck again. You can share in this word. You can receive God's word and be a word of hope from God for others when they're stuck. Now, we can't do everything God did for Elijah, like sending gale force winds and an earthquake and a fire before he met him in a gentle whisper that can't be ignored. But notice how the Lord started with something a little less conspicuous, something we could follow. He gives Elijah a snack. Now, granted, this is some special kind of snack since it sustained Elijah for a 40-day trek through the wilderness, but it was physical food nonetheless. You see, God knows we are physical beings who need physical sustenance. Sometimes depression is tied to the basic needs of the body, and God works through physical means to help, which may include a prescribed medication, a change in diet, some exercise, some rest, or sometimes just a grilled cheese sandwich is enough to change the mood. We are more than our bodies, though. We are relational beings, created to relate with God and with others, and depression is often tied to relational needs. See, God didn't just sustain Elijah with a snack. He also gives him a spacious relationship. God makes space for him, a safe space. When Elijah got to the mountain, two times God asked a question, a concerned question, a curious question. What are you here for, Elijah? Or what brought you here? It's an open-ended question, an inviting question. God calls Elijah by name and makes space for him. Now, both times, God got the same answer from Elijah. The mighty prophet is stuck on a melancholy loop. Even after 6 weeks, he's still in a rut. And God gives his servants space to be sad. But even more than a snack and a spacious relationship with God, Elijah gets a role in the saga of God. What are you here for, Elijah? The question recalls a saga, a journey, a kingdom to come, a new creation on the way. This mountain, Mount Horeb, also called Mount Sinai, it's where, hundreds of years before, the word of the Lord came to Moses, another guy who sometimes got stuck in a rut. But God used Moses mightily to speak the word to God's people stuck in slavery in Egypt. He brought them out by a mighty word and led them to this very mountain. That's what this place is, where God made a covenant with them. God gave them his word, his commands, his promises. God married himself to these people so that through them, God would keep his promise for all people to never leave us alone. God kept his promise in Jesus. Jesus, God's word, came in a body like ours to share the sadness that was ours, to be stuck in death that is ours, so that in his resurrection, we could be his. God is committed to you for the long haul. God will get you there with physical sustenance, a spacious relationship and resurrection from the dead. God will sustain you in this saga that stretches into eternity because this journey is too great for you on your own. But not for you in Jesus. So So go to him when you're in trouble. Pull that prayer alarm all day long. Make yourself as conspicuous with Jesus as you need, because he is not embarrassed of you, not in the least. It is his joy, in fact, to be stuck with you. In that episode of Leave It to Beaver, when Beaver got his head stuck in the fence, Wally, his older brother, did eventually go get their dad. Mom came too. And of course, they got Beaver unstuck. And as they're heading home for some grilled cheese sandwiches, Beaver tells his dad that he's sorry. Dad says, "Huh? Oh, Beaver, I'm sorry. Well, I should never say anything to you that would make you afraid to come to me when you're in trouble." Beaver says, "Gee, Dad, you mean you don't mind me getting in messes like this?" Dad says, "Well, I don't want you getting into trouble, but when you do, I want you to feel that we're your first ones to come to." And the beaver says, "Gee, that's neat, because when I'm growing up, well, I'd be using you for a lot of stuff like this." And in that manner of spacious relationship with God, how about we use what he gives us to make ourselves conspicuous and pray? Join me in this prayer from the Bible's book of Lamentations. "I called on your name, O Lord, from the depths of the pit. You heard my plea. Do not close your ear to my cry for help. You came near when I called you. You said, 'Do not be afraid.' You have taken up my cause, O Lord. You have redeemed my life. Through Jesus Christ, your Son, your Word, who lives and reigns with you in the Holy Spirit, one God, now and forever. Amen."
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0: Thank you, Mark. Today, I am visiting with Chris Mackey. He's our co-worker here at Lutheran Hour Ministries. He serves as content manager for U.S. Ministries. 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
2: Hi, Mike.
0: So we spoke together last week briefly about this Journey Through series that we're in. Journey Through Anxiety was last week. Journey Through Depression is this week. Next week, we're going to talk about Journey Through Ambition and how we go through these things as Christians. So tell us real quickly again about these other resources from Lutheran Hour Ministries that complement with this sermon series.
2: Yeah, we have a Project Connect booklet ministry that are printed booklets, easy to carry, that you can put in your pocket, and also that churches display. We have LHM Learn courses, online courses that have similar content but are in digital form, and you can watch it on your phone or your computer. And we also have Nurturing Your Faith studies. This is a series of studies that we put out each year. Each have four parts that are both published in the Lutheran Layman Quarterly and available online.
0: All right. And so we're just adding to a library. That's right. And these are all free, and people can use them as they see fit.
2: Yep.
0: So let's talk in more detail about those video-based Bible studies. Let's say I wanted to lead a four-part Bible study with a small group at my church or with some neighbors or friends. How would you coach me on how to use these resources? It's like starting, where do I get them?
2: They're available both online and through the Lutheran Layman. They're published in the Lutheran Layman each quarter. And so they're just a published Bible study on paper that you can use and share. But they're also online. The actual study is in digital form in a PDF. And so you can download those and share them with friends. LHM.org.
0: All right, so then I found them. I've got the PDFs downloaded. I've got access to the videos. How would I go about using these to lead a study?
2: They're short enough where you could gather as a group and read the study together. It might take about 10 or 15 minutes. They have reflection questions throughout the study. You could stop and reflect together as a group. And then there's a video portion that is not essential. It's kind of a supplement to the study. For this series, our interviews with Dr. Rick Mars, who is an amazing resource. And also, if you're a study leader, each person can access the studies beforehand and read through it and be familiar with the content. So you could jump right into the reflection questions as a group as well.
0: All right. Thanks for joining us, Chris.
2: All right, Mike. That was fun. Thanks.

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1: Jesus, remember us in your kingdom and teach us to pray. Our Father who art in heaven, hallowed be thy name. Thy kingdom come, thy will be done, on earth as it is in heaven. Give us this day our daily bread, and forgive us our trespasses, as we forgive those who trespass against us. And lead us not into temptation, but deliver us from evil. For thine is the kingdom and the power and the glory, forever and ever. Amen. The Lord bless you and keep you. The Lord make his face shine upon you and be gracious to you. The Lord look upon you with his favor and give you peace. Amen.
0: 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I'm Mark Eicher. 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

0: On this day, June 21st, 2026, KFUO thanks our day sponsor, Faith Miller of Paulina, Iowa. Faith made a gift to KFUO in loving memory of her husband, Reverend Dr. Herbert C. Miller, Jr., on their wedding anniversary today. Herb was called to his heavenly home on March 21st, 2020, saying, "The resurrection will be in a twinkle of an eye, and all believers will be with the Lord Jesus." Thank you, Faith Miller, for being today's KFUO Day Sponsor.
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4: 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Take my feet and let them be swift and beautiful for thee. One of the best gifts that I received for my classroom this year is a calendar entitled Gen Z Slang. Each day, I encounter a new word or phrase that will supposedly allow me to communicate more effectively with the teenagers I teach. If something is straight fire, for instance, that's really a good thing. And if I cooked on the last test, I must have aced it. The phrase, "he's a tool," has been around for quite some time and is usually meant in a derogatory manner. But our epistle reading for today encourages us to be a tool, an instrument of righteousness. Pastor Bill Miller leads our worship today, imploring us to be a tool. Thank you for joining us today on Worship Anew.

0: The psalm appointed for this day is Psalm 91, verses 1 through 10.
1: Remembering our baptism, we begin in the name of the Father, and of the Son, and of the Holy Spirit. Amen. We turn to Psalm 91. He who dwells in the shelter of the Most High will abide in the shadow of the Almighty. I will say to the Lord, my refuge and my fortress, my God in whom I trust. For he will deliver you from the snare of the fowler and from the deadly pestilence. He will cover you with his pinions, and under his wings you will find refuge. His faithfulness is a shield and buckler. You will not fear the terror of the night, nor the arrow that flies by day, nor the pestilence that stalks in darkness, nor the destruction that wastes at noonday. 1,000 may fall at your side, 10,000 at your right hand, but it will not come near you. You will only look with your eyes and see the recompense of the wicked. Because you have made the Lord your dwelling place, the Most High, who is my refuge. No evil shall be allowed to befall you, no plague come near your tent. Glory be to the Father, and to the Son, and to the Holy Spirit, as it was in the beginning, is now, and will be forever. Amen.
0: Our opening hymn is the first two verses of How Clear is Our Vocation, Lord, led by the Worship Anew Choir from Fort Wayne, Indiana.

0: We turn our attention to God's Word, and our first reading, which will also be the basis for our message, is from Romans chapter 6, verses 12 to 23. Let not sin, therefore, reign in your mortal bodies, to make you obey their passions. Do not present your members to sin as instruments for unrighteousness, but present yourself to God as those who have been brought from death to life, and your members to God as instruments for righteousness. For sin will have no dominion over you, since you are not under law, but under grace. What then? Are we to sin because we are not under law, but under grace? By no means. Do you not know that if you present yourselves to anyone as obedient slaves, you are slaves of the one whom you obey, either of sin, which leads to death, or of obedience, which leads to righteousness? But thanks be to God that you who were once slaves of sin have become obedient from the heart to the standard of teaching to which you were committed. And having been set free from sin, have become slaves of righteousness. I am speaking in human terms because of your natural limitations. For just as you once presented your members as slaves to impurity and to lawlessness, leading to more lawlessness, so now present your members as slaves to righteousness, leading to sanctification. When you were slaves of sin, you were free in regard to righteousness. But what fruit were you getting at that time from the things of which you are now ashamed? The end of those things is death. But now that you have been set free from sin and have become slaves of God, the fruit you get leads to sanctification and its end, eternal life. For the wages of sin is death, but the free gift of God is eternal life in Christ Jesus our Lord. This is the word of our Lord. And our gospel reading is from Matthew chapter 10, verses 5, and then also 21 to 33. These 12 Jesus sent out instructing them. Brother will deliver brother over to death, and the father his child. And children will rise against parents and have them put to death. And you will be hated by all for my name's sake. But the one who endures to the end will be saved. When they persecute you in one town, flee to the next. For truly I say to you, you will not have gone through all the towns of Israel before the Son of Man comes. A disciple is not above his teacher, nor a servant above his master. It is enough for the disciple to be like his teacher and the servant like his master. If they have called the master of the house Beelzebub, how much more will they malign those of his household? So have no fear of them, for nothing is covered that will not be revealed, or hidden that will not be known. What I tell you in the dark, say in the light, and what you have heard whispered, proclaim from on the housetops. And do not fear those who kill the body, but cannot kill the soul. Rather fear him who can destroy both soul and body in hell. Are not two sparrows sold for a penny? And not one of them will fall to the ground apart from your father. But even the hairs of your head are all numbered. Fear not, therefore. You are of more value than many sparrows. So everyone who acknowledges me before men, I also will acknowledge before my Father who is in heaven. But whoever denies me before men, I also will deny before my Father who is in heaven. This is the word of our Lord. And I invite you to join together as we profess our faith using these words of the Apostles' Creed. I believe in God the Father Almighty, maker of heaven and earth, and in Jesus Christ, his only Son, our Lord, who was conceived by the Holy Spirit, born of the Virgin Mary, suffered under Pontius Pilate, was crucified, died, and was buried. He descended into hell. The third day he rose again from the dead. He ascended into heaven and sits at the right hand of God the Father Almighty. From thence he will come to judge the living and the dead. I believe in the Holy Spirit, the holy Christian church, the communion of saints, the forgiveness of sins, the resurrection of the body, and the life everlasting. Amen.
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1: I invite you to join with me in a brief prayer as we dig into God's Word together. Dear Lord Jesus Christ, in this Word through your servant Paul, you reveal to us, Lord, the powerful truth of our life with you and the fact of your love for us. Encourage us, Lord, to be living by your grace. For we pray this in your name. Amen. As this worship new telecast is coming on, for many of us, we will be celebrating Father's Day. And I just

adds, to be drawing strength from the truth of Jesus Christ in your life. Now, into God's word here in Romans chapter 6. A few years ago, I needed to purchase a new set of tools. I was going to be taking apart a swing set I had built over 12 years prior, and I wanted to do it efficiently, and I wanted to upgrade to a new set of tools that were cordless. And so I asked one of my brothers-in-law, who's far more handy with such things than I am, and he told me exactly what I should go out and purchase. And so I went out and purchased a set of these tools right here, a cordless circular saw, a cordless drill, and this fascinating thing called an oscillating tool. Had never seen one before, but my goodness, does it come in handy when you're putting in laminate flooring and you got to cut that door jamb down just right. But what a great investment to help a wannabe home project guy like me. But reading this section of God's word made me think about this as an encouragement for us to go ahead and be a tool. Now, that's not said in a derogatory kind of a way, but to think of it positively. Think of it this way, and think of being a tool as you hear the Apostle Paul. Let not sin therefore reign in your mortal body to make you obey its passions. Do not present your members to sin as instruments for unrighteousness, but present yourselves to God as those who have been brought from death to life, and your members to God as instruments for righteousness. So go ahead and be a tool. Be a tool in God's hands. Because let's be honest, okay? Whoever it is that is holding the tool and is using the tool, that can make all of the difference about the quality of work. For example, I am ashamed to admit, even at my age, even at all the years of trying at least to learn a few things about home improvement projects, I still have a hard time cutting a straight line. No matter how big, no matter how perfect that saw is, no matter how many times I measure before I cut, cutting a straight line can be rather difficult. Now, you and I, as tools in God's hands, that makes all the difference. You see, the Apostle Paul here encourages us to stop an activity and to begin a new activity, to make a turn, to stop presenting ourselves as tools of sin, as tools of unrighteousness, but instead to be tools of God. For you see, God reveals to us the truth of our own sinful nature. Reading these words in Romans chapter 6 reminds us that sin would be our slave driver, and that sin would have us pick up the tools of our own sinfulness to hurt, to harm, to be unkind, to be cruel, and thereby to bring about the wages of sin being death. But not so anymore. Because we are not tools of unrighteousness. We are tools in the hands of God. And God accomplishes great things through us, because he is the one holding the tool.
You know, this section of God's word, and as

0: particular as we get in the next section in Romans chapter 7, it gives rise to the truth that you and I, at one and the same time, we are both sinner through and through, and we are saint through and through. We are at the same time people forgiven and loved and declared innocent of sin by God in Jesus Christ, and we still struggle with that sin. And it makes you wonder, why is that? But consider this. Besides the fact it's the way God reveals it in his word, but consider this. Imagine for a moment that if it were possible that once we came to faith in Jesus Christ, that all of our sin entirely stopped and that we never sinned again. I don't think it would take very long for any one of us to become tempted to think, well, it's all about me. Look at what great things I have accomplished. And the need for Jesus in our lives would drastically decrease. But the truth of the matter is, until that moment when we take our last breath, we will be sinner and saint. We will be forgiven and still condemned of sin at the same time. But in Jesus, we are reminded we are a tool in God's hands for sanctification. This is why you and I have not yet taken our last breath. God is accomplishing something through us, because he is the one holding us in his hands. He is the one using us. And whereby it was before that, according to our sin, using ourselves for more sin brings about more death, so also being in the hands of God brings about sanctification and eternal life. It's not because of us. It's because we are connected to Jesus. It's just like this circular saw with a 20-volt battery on here. This thing only has power because of the battery itself. The saw cannot produce its own power. It cannot regenerate this battery. You know how it has to work. You have to pull the battery off and put it on the charger, and then it'll have the power to get it moving. You and I, as tools in God's hands, he has connected us to Jesus, and that he is our source of power and life and joy, because he assures us the wages of sin is death, but the free gift of God is eternal life in Christ Jesus our Lord. And because of Jesus at work in our lives, go ahead and be a tool. Be a tool in God's hands for our own sanctification and the sharing of Christ's love. In the name of Jesus, our Savior, amen. And I invite you to join together in prayer, following which we will also join in praying the Lord's Prayer. Lord Jesus Christ, continue to encourage us, Lord, to stop presenting ourselves as instruments of wickedness and unrighteousness, but that, Lord, we would celebrate that we are instruments of your mercy and grace, that we are held in your hands, and that through you, you accomplish great things in our lives. We pray that you would continue to encourage us always, that we know this free gift of life and salvation in Jesus Christ our Lord, who has taught us to pray, Our Father, who art in heaven, hallowed be thy name. Thy kingdom come, thy will be done on earth as it is in heaven. Give us this day our daily bread, and forgive us our trespasses, as we forgive those who trespass against us. And lead us not into temptation, but deliver us from evil. For thine is the kingdom, and the power, and the glory, forever and ever. Amen. And the Lord bless you and keep you. The Lord make his face shine upon you, be gracious to you. The Lord look upon you with favor and give you peace. Amen.
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0: Thank you for joining us this week and every week on Worship Anew. Happy Father's Day to all the fathers, grandfathers, and father figures in our lives. 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I'm Eric Kaczynski, and I want you to know that Jesus loves and cares for you. It is such a pleasure to have you join us in worship. 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
3: 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Our Caring Father, by Barbara Latta. The Lord is my shepherd, I shall not want. Psalm 23, verse 1. The woods behind our house gives us multiple opportunities to view wildlife. One spring morning, a doe walked out of the trees with two spotted fawns. Our dog barked through the window at the trio, but all they did was perk their ears. The youngsters stayed close to the security of mom as she led her children into fresh grass and leaves. The babies were never left alone for even a short amount of time. God is a better parent than any wild creature. Because of Christ's sacrifice, we are invited to access his security, abundance, and protection. Like the baby deer, when we remain close to our heavenly parent's side, we are led to the green pastures of provision. We can live reassured that our caring Father will never leave us or forsake us. Jesus, thank you that you rose from the dead and invited me into the family of God. Amen.
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0: That was a piece from the Atlanta Symphony Orchestra and Chorus. 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
0: 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Lutheran Service Book 823. 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

That was a piece by Kevin Boyer, Herr Christ der Engel Gedossen, Herr Gott nun sei gepresset. And up next, we have a piece from the National Lutheran Choir, There is Sweet Music. 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

That was a piece written by Martin Luther. Lord God, we sing your praise, the Te Deum. And up next, we have a piece by Larry Goss. May Jesus Christ be praised. 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

That was a piece from the Concordia Publishing House, Love Divine, All Loves Excelling. And up next, we have a piece written by Martin Luther, From Depths of Woe, I Cry to Thee. 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

That was the National Christian Choir performing We Will Glorify. And our next piece comes from the Concordia University of Chicago. 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

0: That was a piece from the National Lutheran Choir. 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

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KFUO, Clayton, St. Louis.

In the name of the Father, and of the Son, and of the Holy Spirit. Amen. Remember not the sins of my youth, or my transgressions. According to your steadfast love, remember me for the sake of your goodness, O Lord. Consider my affliction and my troubles, and forgive all my sins. Holy and gracious God, I confess that I have sinned against you. Some of my sin I know, the thoughts and words and deeds of which I am ashamed, but some is known only to you. In the name of Jesus Christ, I ask forgiveness. Deliver according to your mercy and grant peace to my heart so that I may serve you with all my mind, body, and soul. By the mercy of God, we are redeemed by Jesus Christ, and in him we are forgiven. As a called and ordained servant of Christ, and by his authority, I therefore forgive you all your sins. In the name of the Father, and of the Son, and of the Holy Spirit. Amen. Amen.

0: The Lord be with you.
1: And also with you.
0: Let us pray. O God, because your abiding presence always goes with us, keep us aware of your daily mercies, that we may live secure and content in your eternal love. Through Jesus Christ, your Son, our Lord, who lives and reigns with you in the Holy Spirit, one God, now and forever. Amen. Please be seated.
2: The Old Testament reading is from the 20th chapter of Jeremiah. O Lord, you deceived me, and I was deceived. You overpowered me and prevailed. I am ridiculed all day long. Everyone mocks me. Whenever I speak, I cry out, proclaiming violence and destruction. So the word of the Lord has brought me insult and reproach all day long. But if I say, I will not mention him or speak any more in his name, his word is in my heart like a fire shut up in my bones. I am weary of holding it in. Indeed, I cannot. I hear many whispering, terror on every side. Report him. Let's report him. All my friends are waiting for me to slip, saying, perhaps he will be deceived, and then we will prevail over him and take our revenge on him. But the Lord is with me like a mighty warrior. So my persecutors will stumble and not prevail. They will fail and be thoroughly disgraced. Their dishonor will never be forgotten. O Lord Almighty, you who examine the righteous and probe the heart and mind, let me see your vengeance upon them, for to you I have committed my cause. Sing to the Lord, give praise to the Lord. He rescues the life of the needy from the hands of the wicked. This is the word of the Lord. Thanks be to God.
0: We read responsively from Psalm 91. He who dwells in the shelter of the Most High will rest in the shadow of the Almighty. I will say to the Lord, he is my refuge and my fortress, my God in whom I trust. Surely he will save you from the fowler's snare and from the deadly pestilence. He will cover you with his feathers, and under his wings you will find refuge. His faithfulness will be your shield and rampart. You will not fear the terror of the night, nor the arrow that flies by day, nor the pestilence that stalks in the darkness, nor the plague that destroys at midday. 1,000 may fall at your side, 10,000 at your right hand, but it will not come near you. You will only observe with your eyes and see the punishment of the wicked. If you make the Most High your dwelling, even the Lord, who is my refuge, then no harm will befall you, no disaster will come near your tent.
2: The epistle is from the 6th chapter of Romans. Therefore, do not let sin reign in your mortal body, so that you obey its evil desires. Do not offer the parts of your body to sin as instruments of wickedness, but rather offer yourself to God as those who have been brought from death to life, and offer the parts of your body to him as instruments of righteousness. For sin shall not be your master, because you are not under the law, but under grace. What then? Shall we sin because we are not under law, but under grace? By no means. Don't you know that when you offer yourself to someone to obey him as slaves, you are slaves to the one whom you obey? Whether you are slaves to sin, which leads to death, or to obedience, which leads to righteousness. But thanks be to God that though you used to be slaves to sin, you wholeheartedly obeyed the form of teaching to which you were entrusted. You have been set free from sin and have become slaves to righteousness. I put this in human terms because you are weak in your natural selves. Just as you used to offer the parts of your body to slavery, to impurity, and to ever-increasing wickedness, so now offer them in slavery to righteousness leading to holiness. When you were slaves to sin, you were free from the control of righteousness. What benefit did you reap at that time from the things you are now ashamed of? Those things result in death. But now that you have been set free from sin and have become slaves to God, the benefit you reap leads to holiness, and the result is eternal life. For the wages of sin is death, but the gift of God is eternal.

0: Children will rebel against their parents and have them put to death. All men will hate you because of me, but he who stands firm to the end will be saved. When you are persecuted in one place, flee to another. I tell you the truth. You will not finish going through the cities of Israel before the Son of Man comes. A student is not above his teacher, nor a servant above his master. It is enough for the student to be like his teacher and the servant like his master. If the head of the house has been called Beelzebub, how much more the members of his household? So do not be afraid of them. There is nothing concealed that will not be disclosed, or hidden that will not be made known. What I tell you in the dark, speak in the daylight. What is whispered in your ear, proclaim from the roofs. Do not be afraid of those who kill the body, but cannot kill the soul. Rather, be afraid of the one who can destroy both soul and body in hell. Are not two sparrows sold for a penny? Yet not one of them will fall to the ground apart from the will of your Father. And even the very hairs of your head are all numbered. So don't be afraid. You are worth more than many sparrows. Whoever acknowledges me before men, I will also acknowledge him before my Father in heaven. But whoever disowns me before men, I will disown him before my Father in heaven. This is the gospel of the Lord. Praise to you, O Christ. At this time, will the children come up for the children's message?
1: Well, good morning. I brought something with me today. Oh, no. Don't look at that. What are these? Do you know what these are? They're glow sticks, right? And what happens with glow sticks right now? They don't glow, but how do you make them glow? You got to crack them? Okay, can you guys help me do that? Crack them. There you go. You're gonna... And what happens when you start to crack them? Yeah, it starts to light up. You know how that works? Yeah, neither do I. I think it's like magic. Right? So you got a glow stick, and before you crack it, it's just kind of dull and doesn't really give off any light. But once you start to crack it, light comes out of it, right? See, we just read something from a guy named Jeremiah. And Jeremiah had God's word. He was a prophet. Have you guys ever heard of a prophet? Yeah, you've heard of a prophet. He was supposed to preach God's word, but he felt scared because people were hurting him and people were telling him not to. He was almost like a glow stick without any light, right? He was just kind of sitting there, even though he had this wonderful light inside of him, but he hadn't cracked it yet, right? He wasn't really preaching it. See, you and I are like that too, right? We have the word of God. We've heard how Jesus loves us and forgives us. We've heard how Jesus died for us and rose for us. We just can't keep that word in, right? It's almost like a glow stick. When you crack it, what's going to happen now? It's going to glow, right? And how long is it going to go for? It could be 20 minutes, could be forever, right? Not forever, okay. But when that light is inside of us, when Jesus is inside of us, we're going to let our light shine. Can you guys pray with me? Repeat after me. Dear Jesus, thank you for being the light of the world. And thank you for giving us your word. Help us to be like a glow stick and shine your light. Amen. All right. Somebody can keep this one. You guys can go back to your seats, and we sing our hymn.

0: I quit. Maybe you've heard these words before. Maybe you've said them at a job, about a relationship, maybe just after a few tiring days in a row. You know, or maybe you were raised like me and you have these values instilled in you that you just can't quit when it gets hard. So maybe instead you've said, I'm done. Or I can't keep doing this. Or I don't have anything else left in me. Most of us know what it's like to reach that point. To get to the point where you are physically and mentally and emotionally exhausted, you just have nothing else left to give. You're running on empty. In our Old Testament reading from today, it sounds like Jeremiah is going through that same thing. By the time we reach our reading in chapter 20, Jeremiah has spent years being a prophet, preaching God's word to people who just didn't want to hear God's word. He's been mocked and rejected. He's been threatened and beaten. But in all of it, he's doing exactly what God has called him to do. But it seems to be getting worse every day. Finally, Jeremiah reaches his breaking point, and he says in verse 9, I will not mention him or speak any more in his name. Jeremiah wants to yell out, I quit. You know, I think what makes Jeremiah so relatable to us isn't just that he's tired. We're all tired, but it's that he's so tired that he's failing to even see the point behind anything that he's doing. See, most of us can endure difficult things if we know there's an end goal or if we know there's a reason behind it. A parent, you fathers here on Father Day, you endured many difficult nights of children not sleeping because you knew they would grow up and, well, you loved them. A student might be able to endure a difficult semester if they know summer break is coming up or if graduation is coming. We can endure hardships if we believe that there is a purpose behind what we're doing. But what happens when we can't see the purpose behind it? What happens when we keep on trying to do the right things and follow God's word, but nothing seems to change? What happens when we keep praying for that friend or that family member to come to church, but they still haven't come? What happens when we fight the same temptations over and over again, but you actually seem to be getting worse? See, Jeremiah isn't just tired because the ministry of being a prophet is hard. No, Jeremiah is tired because it looks like the ministry isn't working. For years, he has preached God's word. He has warned God's people. He has called them to repentance, and he has almost nothing to show for it. The people aren't listening. The nation is still going to be judged. The opposition to God only seems to be growing stronger. And here, Jeremiah is crying out, wondering if anything that he is doing is worth it. Friends, we might not have that difficult task like Jeremiah had, but we can feel that grief along with him. See, this is one of the hardest places we can find ourselves in as Christians. We wonder if being faithful really matters. We wonder if God is really working through our prayers. We start to doubt if God is at work through his word. We become confused on if God is at work in our life at all. Maybe you have prayed for someone for years. Maybe you have struggled with that same burden for a while now. Maybe you have tried to remain faithful through that long, difficult season. And before long, that temptation appears. That temptation to quit hoping, to quit trusting, that temptation to just expect God to stop working. That's where Jeremiah is at. He's standing in the middle of a battle against this sinful world, and he's wondering if anything he's doing really matters. Well, let's read verse 9 again. Jeremiah says, But if I say, I will not mention him or speak any more in his name. His word is in my heart like a fire shut up in my bones. I am weary of holding it in. Indeed, I cannot. Jeremiah actually never quits. He wants to. He's definitely thinking about it. He's imagining a life of what it would be not being a prophet. But when he tries to walk away from God's word, he realizes that God's word will never walk away from him. He says that God's word is like a fire shut up in his bones. Today, me and my wife, Katrina, celebrate 2 years of marriage. And I know for a lot of you, you're thinking that's not a long time. But for me, it got me thinking back on our good memories. And it got me thinking of the memory of when I proposed. I had bought the ring about 3 months before I actually proposed to her. But the problem was, now I had to keep it a secret. You know, before I bought the ring, it was easy to keep a secret. There was no physical proof of it. But after I bought the ring, and it was in my seminary dorm room, and I checked on it every day just to make sure it didn't grow legs and walk away, it was harder to keep a secret now because there was something real right there. Every time someone asked about Katrina and I wanted to tell them what was going to happen. Every time my future or our future came up in a conversation, I wanted to tell them, yes, this is what is going to happen, but I couldn't. Because, well, you know how it goes. You tell one person, then they tell the next person, and now all of a sudden her whole family knows, and she knows, and now the secret's ruined. It was about a week before I actually proposed that I decided that I was just going to start telling everybody. I couldn't keep the secret in anymore. Anybody that gave me an ear to listen, I told them exactly what was going to happen. Now, obviously, Jeremiah's situation is more serious than an engagement ring, but I think we can understand that feeling. Jeremiah tries to hold in God's word. He tries to stop speaking about it. He tries to stay silent. He tries to walk away from what God has called him to do, but God's word keeps pressing in on him. It keeps burning within him until Jeremiah finally says, I am weary of holding it in. Indeed, I cannot. In other words, keeping quiet has become harder than actually speaking God's word. That very word that Jeremiah thought wasn't accomplishing anything has already accomplished something within him. That very word that Jeremiah thinks has failed is the very word that is burning within his heart. Friends, this is what God's word still does today. It is living and active. It is constantly creating faith and strengthening faith and sustaining your faith. And the truth is, most of the time, we don't even realize it. Think about how many times you've walked into this church tired. Tired from family struggles, tired from bad news, tired from a long day at work. Yet you've entered into this place and you have confessed your sins and you have been given God's forgiveness. You have heard his word proclaimed, and you have received the body and blood of Christ. That is God at work through his word. Probably didn't feel dramatic. Probably didn't solve all of your problems, but God was still working through that word. He was reminding you of his promises. He was pointing you to Jesus. See, what God makes God's word so powerful, what makes it so effective, is not simply because they're words on a page and we put them in a pretty book. No, but they are so powerful because they show us our Savior. You know, for Jeremiah, all of the frustrations and doubts and suffering, all the moments he wanted to quit, he finally lifts his eyes away from himself and he looks upon the Lord. Hear how our reading ends. Jeremiah says, sing to the Lord, give praise to the Lord. He rescues the life of the needy from the hands of the wicked. That's quite a change from how this all started for Jeremiah. A few verses ago, he was wondering if any of this is worth it, if any of what he's doing has a purpose, but now he is praising God. And for him, his enemies are still around him. His suffering didn't go away. People still weren't listening. Nothing in Jeremiah's life had changed, but Jeremiah remembered who God is. He remembered that the Lord is the one who rescues the needy. Friends, that's exactly what happened upon the cross. If there was a moment in all of humanity where it looked like God wasn't working, it would be that first Good Friday. Jesus was arrested, his disciples fled, the crowds mocked him, and they hung him on a cross. To everyone watching, that looked like failure. It looked like the needy had been taken captive by the wicked. But what nobody could see is that God was doing his greatest work. Through the suffering of Jesus, through the rejection, through the cross itself, God was accomplishing the salvation of the world. That cross reminds us that God is often doing far more than we can see. Nobody on that Good Friday was waiting for the resurrection that came Sunday. Nobody could see the sins of the world being laid upon Jesus. Nobody could see that God was reconciling this sinful world to himself. All anyone could see was a man hanging upon the cross. But God was at work, forgiving the sins of many, defeating the power of death, crushing the devil, rescuing the life of the needy. And friends, our God is still at work today. He's still working in ways maybe that we can see but don't always recognize. When sinners are brought into this faith, when people are sustained by his word through suffering, when his promises are proclaimed, when his kingdom grows through the waters of baptism, when faith is created through the word, God is working. Because our God did not stop working when Jesus rose from the dead, and he has not stopped working even in our world right now. There will be a lot in this life that we may never fully understand. We may never know why this season of suffering has lasted as long as it did. We may never know how God has used us through a conversation or a prayer or an invitation. We may never get to see the whole picture. But God has never asked us to see everything that he's doing. He has never asked us to carry the burden of knowing how the story ends. All our God has called us to do is to trust him. Trust that he is working all things out. Trust that he controls all things. Trust that his Son, our Lord Jesus Christ, has secured the victory through his death and through his resurrection. So in all things, look to the cross. Look to the cross that reminds us how our God is working in ways that we cannot always recognize. Look to the cross that reminds us that God always keeps his promises. Look to the cross to remind yourself that God rescues the needy. Look to the cross and know that our God is still at work even today. It's in the name of Jesus. Amen. Please stand as we confess our faith in the words of the Apostles' Creed. I believe in God, the Father Almighty, maker of heaven and earth, and in Jesus Christ, his only Son, our Lord, who was conceived by the Holy Spirit, born of the Virgin Mary, suffered under Pontius Pilate, was crucified, died, and was buried. He descended into hell. The third day he rose again from the dead. He ascended into heaven and sits at the right hand of God, the Father Almighty. From thence he will come to judge the living and the dead. I believe in the Holy Spirit, the Holy Christian Church, the communion of saints, the forgiveness of sins,
1: the resurrection of the body, and the life of the blessed. Amen.
2: Let us pray for the whole people of God in Christ Jesus, and for all people according to their need. Almighty God, giver of all things, we rejoice today in the goodness of your creation, in your mercies new every morning, and in the gift of the Savior, through whom we have been delivered from sin and death. We give you thanks for your Holy Spirit, for the gift of faith, for the promise of everlasting life, and for the privilege of prayer. Lord, in your mercy, hear our prayer. 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Lord, in your mercy, hear our prayer. Eternal Lord, give your blessing upon our Synod, the Lutheran Church Missouri Synod, as electors vote for synodical president this weekend. By your Holy Spirit, guide the electors as they vote, and we pray that your gracious will be done in this important activity. Lord, in your mercy, hear our prayer. Gracious God, bless the leaders of nations with the wisdom that they may serve to guide their citizens in the ways of justice, peace, and liberty. Let your blessings rest upon our own country that we may serve you and all people in freedom. Lord, in your mercy, hear our prayer. Lord, we are frequently overwhelmed and overpowered by emotional and physical ailments. Come to us, Lord, and rescue those who are in need. Today, we especially remember Anthony Starks. O Lord, give your help, your strength, your comfort, and your healing. Lord, in your mercy, hear our prayer. O God, help us always to remember that all good things come from you. We praise you for the good gift of marriage, and we especially rejoice this day with Michael Hyman and Keely Klotzer, who were united in marriage at this altar yesterday. Bless and keep them as they begin life together as husband and wife. And we also give thanks with all those who are celebrating wedding anniversaries, especially Jim and Denise Koch, as they give thanks for 40 years of marriage. And we give thanks with Mel Neustadt and his family as they celebrate his 80th birthday. Lord, in your mercy, hear our prayer. Heavenly Father, we hold in memory those who have received their heavenly reward and give thanks for your gifts given to us through them. Today, we especially remember Linda Edgington on her first anniversary in heaven with her Savior. We also remember Bud Schultz on what would have been Bud and Gail's 70th wedding anniversary. We praise and thank you, Lord, for the gift of faith you gave to those who have received the crown of life and continue to ask for your peace and comfort for their loved ones. Lord, in your mercy, hear our prayer. O God, you made us in your own image and redeemed us through Jesus, your Son. Even as we remember and commemorate the end of slavery in the United States 161 years ago, we ask that you look with compassion on the whole human family. Take away the arrogance and hatred that sometimes infects our hearts. Break down the walls that separate us, Unite us in the bonds of love, and in spite of our sin, work to accomplish your purpose on earth, so that in your good time, every people and every nation may serve you in harmony around your heavenly throne. Lord, in your mercy, hear our prayer. God of grace and mercy, we praise and thank you for all earthly fathers through whom you have given us the gift of life. Make them examples to us of your fatherly love and help them to proclaim to their children your mighty deeds in Christ, bringing them up in the nurture and instruction of the Lord. Lord, in your mercy, hear our prayer. Into your hands, O Lord, we commend ourselves and all for whom we pray, trusting in your mercy through your Son, Jesus Christ, our Lord. Amen. Please be seated as we gather our offerings to the Lord.

Blessed Lord, you have given your holy scriptures for our learning. May we so hear them, read, learn, and take them to heart, that being strengthened and comforted by your holy word, we may cling to the blessed hope of everlasting life. Through Jesus Christ, our Lord, who lives and reigns with you in the Holy Spirit, one God, now and forever. Amen. Lord, remember us in your kingdom and teach us always to pray. Our Father, who art in heaven, hallowed be thy name. Thy kingdom come, thy will be done, on earth as it is in heaven. Give us this day our daily bread, and forgive us our trespasses, as we forgive those who trespass against us. And lead us not into temptation, but deliver us from evil. For thine is the kingdom, and the power, and the glory, forever and ever. Amen. The Lord bless you and keep you. The Lord make his face shine upon you and be gracious to you. The Lord look upon you with favor and give you peace. Amen. Please remain standing for the recessional hymn.

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1: Did you ever get your head stuck somewhere when you were a kid? In between the bars of a fence or the banisters on the stairs? It's a common enough experience for it to have become a TV trope. One of the earlier on-screen portrayals of it aired back in 1959. I saw it on a rerun. On an episode of Leave It to Beaver. It's Saturday, and Beaver, a third-grade boy, is at the park hunting for four-leaf clovers, as you do when you're a third grader in 1959, apparently. And Beaver, having spotted a coveted clover over yonder, sticks his head through the fence, the bars of an iron fence. But, aw, shucks, he gets his head stuck. Now, when the townspeople walk by, he keeps crouching low and looks down so they won't see him. And you're wondering, why isn't Beaver asking anyone for help? Well, it's a long story. On Friday, see, at the end of the school day after everyone had gone home, Beaver had accidentally gotten himself locked inside the school, and his family didn't know where he had gone, and it was getting dark out, and Beaver didn't want to get stuck there all weekend, so he pulls the fire alarm. The upshot of it was that he got to ride home in a fire truck, but when he got home, Dad gave him a stern talking to. Beaver, you upset and worried your mother, didn't you? Yes, sir. You cost the city a considerable sum of money. Did you even think about the danger to those men on the fire truck? No, sir. And you succeeded in making yourself a most conspicuous young man, didn't you? I guess so, sir. So Dad told Beaver to think next time, before he caused so much trouble and embarrassment. Now later, Beaver had to ask his older brother, Wally, "Wally, what does conspicuous mean?" And Wally had explained. You remember how last summer out at the lake, when Larry was out swimming and he lost his swim trunks, and his dad had to go out there with a towel and fetch him from the lake, and everyone was laughing at him? That's conspicuous. They made fun of him for weeks. And so that's why, on the very next day, when Beaver gets his head stuck in the fence, he tries to hide in plain sight, because he's too ashamed and embarrassed to ask for help. After about an hour of this, his brother Wally comes looking for him. He tried pushing and pulling Beaver's head through the bars to no avail. And so he tells Beaver that he's gonna have to go get Dad. "Don't get Dad," Beaver pleads. "He'll say, I'm making a fuss and being conspicuous again." Wally says that maybe he can call the fire department then, because they got all kinds of saws and torches and junk like that to help get guys out of stuff like this. Beaver says, "Not the fire department. They're the ones I got conspicuous with before." Then Beaver gets an idea. "Maybe if I starve and got thin, then I could get out." "Nah, that's no good," Wally says. "Your head's the one thing on you that doesn't starve."

Because everyone's got problems. Stuck is a way to describe depression. Researchers estimate that about 1 in every 15 people experience depression each year, and 1 in every 6 have it sometime in their lifetimes. Even children can have depression. Depression is more than feeling sad. Everyone is sad sometimes, but depression is deeper. Depression is when you feel sad or hopeless or anxious nearly every day, for most of the day. Or when activities that you used to enjoy don't interest you or give you much pleasure anymore. Or you notice a major change in your appetite, or you feel tired nearly every day. You feel worthless. You have trouble thinking and concentrating, or you keep having thoughts of death or suicide because you feel like you're stuck. If you have depression, or you know someone who does, the first thing to know is that you're not alone. The term depression might be newer, but it was here long ago. In earlier times, people used to call it melancholy or melancholia. It's something that people in this broken world have always struggled with. So you're not alone. And sometimes it's okay to be conspicuous. It's okay to ask for help. And there is help. You have people who care about you. And most importantly, you have a creator. The God who made you loves you. He sent me to tell you that. Now, how we got to be stuck in this broken world is a long story. It's not all our fault, but we do all share some of the blame. None of us is innocent. The root of it is that all of us, emotionally stuck or not, we try to hide from God in plain sight. We try to live for ourselves rather than for God and for our neighbors. But God, in His love, sends His word to get us unstuck from ourselves. The Bible gives the account of it. God started with a man named Abraham and his wife Sarah and their family. God sent them a word of hope. Call upon me in the day of trouble, and I will deliver you. God called Abraham's family to trust him and to be a most conspicuous word of hope from him for everyone. But even after they heard God's word, Abraham's family still got stuck on themselves. So God sent his words some more through the voice of the prophets. But even those guys, they sometimes got stuck. This was the case for the prophet Elijah. The account of it comes from the Bible's Old Testament, from the book of 1 Kings. Now earlier, Elijah had been a huge success. He was at the pinnacle of his career. People respected him. They listened to him. They turned back to God in droves because of the word Elijah spoke to them. But all it took was one critic to send him into a tailspin. Granted, she was a very powerful critic. Jezebel was her name, the evil queen who bowed down to the idol, the false god, Baal. And she had threatened to kill Elijah. And all these dark emotions came crashing down on him. And for about 6 weeks or maybe longer, he was down in an emotional pit. And he was certain he'd never get out of it. But God stuck with him. And the way God met Elijah in his depression offers hope for us. Whether you're in a rut or you're trying to walk with someone who is, listen to how it happened, as recorded in 1 Kings chapter 19. So Elijah went a day's journey into the wilderness, and he came to a juniper tree and sat under it. And he asked that he might die. He said, "Oh Lord, I have had enough. Take my life away from me, because I am no better than my fathers." Then he lay down and fell asleep under the tree. But look, an angel appeared and touched him

0: said to him, "Arise and eat." Elijah looked around and look, near his head, he saw a cake of bread baked over hot coals and a jar of water. And he ate some and drank and went back to sleep. And the angel of the Lord came back a second time and touched him and said, "Arise and eat, because the journey is too great for you." So he got up and ate and drank. And in the strength of that food, he went. He walked 40 days and 40 nights all the way to the mountain of God, to Mount Horeb, where God had met with Moses in the burning bush, where God had given his people Israel his covenant, his commands, and his promises. Elijah walked to that mountain. And there he found a cave and spent the night there. And look, the word of the Lord came to Elijah and spoke to him. "What are you here for, Elijah?" Elijah answered, "I have been very zealous for the Lord God Almighty, because the children of Israel have rejected your covenant. Your altars, they have torn them down. Your prophets, they have killed with the sword. And I am the only one left. And now they're trying to kill me too." Then God said, "Come out and stand on the mountain before the Lord. And look, the Lord was passing by. A wind, a great and mighty wind, tore through the mountains and broke the rocks to pieces before the Lord. But the Lord was not in the wind. And after the wind, an earthquake. But the Lord was not in the earthquake. And after the earthquake, a fire. But the Lord was not in the fire. And after the fire, a voice, a gentle whisper. And it happened when Elijah heard it, he covered his face in his cloak. And he went out and he stood in the mouth of the cave. And look, a voice said to him, 'What are you here for, Elijah?' And he said, 'I have been very zealous for the Lord God Almighty, because the children of Israel have rejected your covenant. Your altars, they have torn down. Your prophets, they have killed with the sword. And I am the only one left. And now they're trying to kill me too.' And the Lord said to him, 'Go back the way you came, through the wilderness of Damascus, and there anoint Hazael to be king over Syria, and anoint Jehu son of Nimshi to be king over Israel, and anoint Elijah son of Shaphat to be prophet in your place. And it will be that whoever escapes the sword of Hazael, Jehu will put to death, and whoever escapes the sword of Jehu, Elisha will put to death. But I have reserved in Israel 7,000 people, all whose knees have not bowed down to Baal, the idol, all whose mouths have not kissed him.' So Elijah went on from there, and he found Elisha, the prophet who would carry on the work after him. Elisha became his apprentice, and God would continue to do his quiet and steady work, bringing judgment on sin and bringing hope for sinners. And Elijah knew that he was not alone. God helped Elijah. God sent his word. And that's how God helps you. He didn't just send another prophet. God's word himself came. He was born a man in the family of Abraham. He took the name Jesus. At first, his work was only a quiet whisper, but Jesus would make himself the most conspicuous of all. For me, for you, to turn turn us out of ourselves, to turn us back to God. They persecuted him for it, just like they did to Elijah. They didn't just try to take his life, though. They did it. People stuck on themselves, just like us, stuck Jesus on a cross. Jesus, let us make him a public embarrassment. And he rose from the dead because God refuses to leave us alone. God sticks with us. And for the last 70-some generations, Jesus has been conspicuously sending out his followers to speak God's word for others so that they would know that they're not alone. That's why we do this program. We conspicuously offer Jesus to help a world get unstuck again. You can share in this word. You can receive God's word and be a word of hope from God for others when they're stuck. Now, we can't do everything God did for Elijah, like sending gale force winds and an earthquake and a fire before he met him in a gentle whisper that can't be ignored. But notice how the Lord started with something a little less conspicuous, something we could follow. He gives Elijah a snack. Now, granted, this is some special kind of snack since it sustained Elijah for a 40-day trek through the wilderness, but it was physical food nonetheless. You see, God knows we are physical beings who need physical sustenance. Sometimes depression is tied to the basic needs of the body, and God works through physical means to help, which may include a prescribed medication, a change in diet, some exercise, some rest, or sometimes just a grilled cheese sandwich is enough to change the mood. We are more than our bodies, though. We are relational beings, created to relate with God and with others, and depression is often tied to relational needs. See, God didn't just sustain Elijah with a snack. He also gives him a spacious relationship. God makes space for him, a safe space. When Elijah got to the mountain, two times God asked a question, a concerned question, a curious question. What are you here for, Elijah? Or what brought you here? It's an open-ended question, an inviting question. God calls Elijah by name and makes space for him. Now, both times, God got the same answer from Elijah. The mighty prophet is stuck on a melancholy loop. Even after 6 weeks, he's still in a rut. And God gives his servants space to be sad. But even more than a snack and a spacious relationship with God, Elijah gets a role in the saga of God. What are you here for, Elijah? The question recalls a saga, a journey, a kingdom to come, a new creation on the way. This mountain, Mount Horeb, also called Mount Sinai, it's where, hundreds of years before, the word of the Lord came to Moses, another guy who sometimes got stuck in a rut. But God used Moses mightily to speak the word to God's people stuck in slavery in Egypt. He brought them out by a mighty word and led them to this very mountain. That's what this place is, where God made a covenant with them. God gave them his word, his commands, his promises. God married himself to these people so that through them, God would keep his promise for all people to never leave us alone. God kept his promise in Jesus. Jesus, God's word, came in a body like ours to share the sadness that was ours, to be stuck in death that is ours, so that in his resurrection, we could be his. God is committed to you for the long haul. God will get you there with physical sustenance, a spacious relationship and resurrection from the dead. God will sustain you in this saga that stretches into eternity because this journey is too great for you on your own. But not for you in Jesus. So go to him when you're in trouble. Pull that prayer alarm all day long. Make yourself as conspicuous with Jesus as you need, because he is not embarrassed of you, not in the least. It is his joy, in fact, to be stuck with you. In that episode of Leave It to Beaver, when Beaver got his head stuck in the fence, Wally, his older brother, did eventually go get their dad. Mom came too. And of course, they got Beaver unstuck. And as they're heading home for some grilled cheese sandwiches, Beaver tells his dad that he's sorry. Dad says, "Huh? Oh, Beaver, I'm sorry. Well, I should never say anything to you that would make you afraid to come to me when you're in trouble." Beaver says, "Gee, Dad, you mean you don't mind me getting in messes like this?" Dad says, "Well, I don't want you getting into trouble, but when you do, I want you to feel that we're your first ones to come to." And the Beaver says, "Gee, that's neat. Because when I'm growing up, well, I'd be using you for a lot of stuff like this." And in that manner of spacious relationship with God, how about we use what he gives us to make ourselves conspicuous and pray? Join me in this prayer from the Bible's book of Lamentations. "I called on your name, O Lord. From the depths of the pit, you heard my plea. Do not close your ear to my cry for help. You came near when I called you. You said, 'Do not be afraid.' You have taken up my cause, O Lord. You have redeemed my life. Through Jesus Christ, your Son, your Word, who lives and reigns with you in the Holy Spirit, one God, now and forever. Amen."
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0: Thank you, Mark. Today, I am visiting with Chris Mackey. He's our co-worker here at Lutheran Hour Ministries. 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
2: Hi, Mike.
0: So we spoke together last week briefly about this Journey Through series that we're in. Journey Through Anxiety was last week. Journey Through Depression is this week. Next week, we're going to talk about Journey Through Ambition and how we go through these things as Christians. So tell us real quickly again about these other resources from Lutheran Hour Ministries that complement with this sermon series.
2: Yeah, we have a Project Connect booklet ministry that are printed booklets, easy to carry, that you can put in your pocket, and also that churches display. We have LHM Learn courses, online courses that have similar content but are in digital form, and you can watch it on your phone or your computer. And we also have Nurturing Your Faith studies. This is a series of studies that we put out each year. Each have four parts that are both published in the Lutheran Layman Quarterly and available online.
0: All right. So we're just adding to a library.
2: That's right.
0: And these are all free, and people can use them as they see fit.
2: Yep.
0: So let's talk in more detail about those video-based Bible studies. Let's say I wanted to lead a four-part Bible study with a small group at my church or with some neighbors or friends. How would you coach me on how to use these resources? That's like starting, where do I get them?
2: They're available both online and through the Lutheran Layman. They're published in the Lutheran Layman each quarter. And so they're just a published Bible study on paper that you can use and share. But they're also online. The actual study is in digital form in a PDF. And so you can download those and share them with friends. LHM.org.
0: All right, so then I found them. I've got the PDFs downloaded. I've got access to the videos. How would I go about using these to lead a study?
2: They're short enough where you could gather as a group and read the study together. It might take about 10 or 15 minutes. They have reflection questions throughout the study. You could stop and reflect together as a group. And then there's a video portion that is not essential. It's kind of a supplement to the study. For this series, are interviews with Dr. Rick Mars, who is an amazing resource. And also, if you're a study leader, you could, each person can access the studies beforehand and read through it and be familiar with the content. So you could jump right into the reflection questions as a group as well.
3: All right. Thanks for joining us, Chris.
2: All right, Mike. That was fun. Thanks.

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1: Jesus, remember us in your kingdom and teach us to pray. Our Father who art in heaven, hallowed be thy name. Thy kingdom come, thy will be done, on earth as it is in heaven. Give us this day our daily bread, and forgive us our trespasses, as we forgive those who trespass against us. And lead us not into temptation, but deliver us from evil. For thine is the kingdom and the power and the glory, forever and ever. Amen. The Lord bless you and keep you. The Lord make his face shine upon you and be gracious to you. The Lord look upon you with his favor and give you peace. Amen.
0: 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I'm Mark Eicher. 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

0: The Augustana Choir, we worship thee, Almighty Lord. Good evening. My name's Jordan Harms, and this is KFUO, Christ for you anytime, anywhere. A blessed Sunday to you. We have sacred music lined up for the rest of the evening.
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